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Now listen, I'm not a false prophet. 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But everybody in this room, that God has given you vision. He's put purpose in your belly. I want you to lay hands on somebody's shoulder and tell them you have a finisher's anointing. Some of us have always found ourselves starting things but never finishing. You hear me, Leonie? We always had good ideas where we start and never finish. But I feel a finisher's anointing in this room. Hey, he told Joshua, you may not have it in your hand, but wherever the soles of your feet shall tread, I'm going to give it to you as a possession. I need somebody to just make about 3 steps and shout, I'm in it right now.

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Come on, can you fill this room with yes? Fill the room with yes. Fill the room with yes. Come on. Yes, yes. Come on, fill the room with yes, yes, yes to your will. Yes to your way. Come on, yes, yes. He would rather have your yes than

Say it like you know Jesus can hear you. Come on, online. Come on, say it. Right in your living room. Come on, tell him. I want to know. He'll meet you. If you ask him, if you seek.

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He's Jesus. I said He's all those things and more. I said He's all those things and more. Can we just take a moment tonight just to worship all the things that He is to us? I gotta take it back just a little bit.

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0: everything to you, everything to me. 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
1: God, we've come to lift our worship to you tonight, Jesus. 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You're still deserving of our all. We lift our worship.

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With our hearts wide open, Jesus. 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We sing this to you tonight.

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It don't matter where you at in your life right now. Utilize this moment to embrace the love, peace, and joy the Lord wants you to feel. The way through pain and trial is prayer. 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

0: 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And the word you are about to hear will bless your life in more ways than you can imagine. 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
1: Let's go for this journey. We preached what should have been an in and out quick sermon, get you out of watch night, and that was it. That was the plan. And as we know, things will never happen as planned. We were just talking and touching on being broken and on broken people. And now, how we get in the series, I don't know. Now we're in a series on brokenness. Whatever the opposite of brokenness is, that's what we're dealing with. We will get you unbroken. All right? Unbroken. Now, how did we get here? Please walk with me. Please walk with me. Now, those of you who are visiting for the first time, we shout hard, we pray hard, we laugh hard, but we word hard. All right? So let's walk into the word. In Exodus chapter 34, this will be preached from on watch night. And verse number 1, and something very powerful is said. They can put it up there. Oh, that's pretty. It was right there. Read that. Everybody, ready, read.
2: And the Lord said unto Moses,
1: come on.
2: Hew thee 2 tables of stone, like unto the first.
1: Read.
2: And I will write upon these tables the words that were in the first tables, which thou breakest.
1: That is where we zone into, because God got a little petty with brother Moses. He says, Moses, I want you to go up in the mountain to cut out 2 new tables of stone, but I don't want you to forget that it's you who break the first 2. You broke the first. I didn't break them. The devil didn't break them. Preach, Denzel. Your neighbor didn't break them. Okay, this is too early for touching the neighbor and stuff like that. But I got to throw this in here. Just touch them lightly, because this is a half neighbor. This isn't a full touching neighbor. Touch them lightly and just say to them, stop blaming people for what you break. Okay, I am from the figurine generation. I from the figurine. You know them big cat? Them big dog. Come on, man. The figurine generation. Yeah. That crew over there, they lost. They don't even know what a figurine is. They had no real upbringing. They don't know. They don't know certain parts of the house. When you're running, you stop running. You walk slow. Cause you know if you knock that figurine over, church out. So, my auntie had some of them big dog and big cat them. Listen to me. And the dog, the tongue was pink and the teeth coming out. Yes, bro. What? So, I broke 1 figurine 1 time. And so what I did is the broke piece, I tuck it up under the back. And just leave it there, because you know, you put it somewhere where one of them was coming after you. They didn't know I didn't broke it. You put it somewhere near the edge when you know Dwayne will walk by. And then Dwayne hit it, boom, she fall apart. Dwayne, what you do? You, boy, daddy can kill you when he get home. You break the figurine. That's where a lot of us is. We blaming people for what we broke. That person, husband ain't break them. You broke them when they left you. And now seeing your man stuck with what you broke. He didn't realize when he walked down the aisle, it's only tape. It was Elmer's glue and tape. But it was dress up nice. He veil and all, Shakara. He was veiled on. So seeing your man thought he was straight. That's what I'm talking about this morning. I just trying to just kind of get you. To know where we are. So that's where we are. It's really tempting to walk down that road, but I can shift and go somewhere else. Close to that road, but not the same road. So Here's what we understand here, and we told you this from early on, is that broken people break things. That's what happened in this instance. Moses was broken. And for the last two teachings, we showed you through the book just how broken Moses was. And whether your brokenness is justified or not, that don't fix nothing. You're still broken. So we could get to the why, and we could speculate as to how and why you were broken. But at the end of the day, when you're broken, you're going to end up breaking things. We showed you something from Exodus 32 that some of us never saw before, where the Bible says when Moses left Aaron in charge. I come in. I'm almost there now. Moses left Aaron in charge, Karen. And Aaron say, boy, people say, boy, something must have happened to Moses. He been up in the mountain too long. Something must have gone down. And so Aaron gone, build this calf of gold. And let's, we can call this God. And we can dance around this thing. Moses and Joshua coming down the mountain. And they listen. I mean, when they get down the mountain, I mean, there was wine, they was just running, they was rocking and rolling, and they was carrying on by, big party getting on, and in the Bible, read the Bible, read it. And if you read your Bible fast, you hear the music. So they. So Moses come down, and they see this party going on, and forget God gave him something. He got so mad at these people. The boy broke the tables of stone that God gave him. But then we showed you something else that y'all didn't see before. He didn't only break the tables of stone. The Bible says he took the golden calf. He broke it up and beat it down to powder. And then he put it in the water and say, drink this. The boy tried to poison the people. He was so mad, he tried to poison them. I ain't making this up. Listen to the teaching from last week, you will hear it. So, This how broken Moses was. He was functioning, but broken. He was leading, but broken. He was performing miracles, broken. He was preaching. You got to be careful that broken don't become your normal. That you can be broken for so long that broken is just your way of life. And that broken don't even stand out no more. So we're looking at this element of Moses. And as you look more and more through Moses' story, you see this anger. His brokenness manifested by way of anger. You see it constantly walking with him. Now, read Denzel. So I was seeking God 2 weeks ago regarding where I would go to find some solutions, because we've been talking about brokenness and not giving no solutions. And the Lord instructed me to remain in the same text. Now, for the theological minds, let me say something to you all. When you commit to reading and studying your Bible, you get more than understanding of scriptures. Stay with me. I believe that beyond understanding the scriptures, you get access to another realm of understanding. Some of us love for our pastor and our preacher to interpret the Bible. That was very profound and powerful 50, 60 years ago. Today, we have AI. We don't even use Google no more. We fancy now. We use an AI assistant. And because of this, I don't need to come to church for Rev to interpret scriptures anymore. I could just ask Google to do it for me. I can ask ChatGPT, do that for me, please. What they can give you is revelation. Well, they could give you what the text mean. And so, faith comes by hearing, and hearing by the word of God. Just let me turn this a second. He says, you hear by the word of God. That means as you get more word into you, you hear more. Now, One more time. The more word you get in you, the more you hear. One more time. The more word you get in you, the more you hear. Not being able to hear confirms how little word is in you. So the more word you take in, the more you will hear. So as I was looking at this text now, Holy Spirit opened another realm of hearing to me. And so what you're about to hear may not scratch your theological itch. But if you want more of God and you want to be free, I believe we got something for you. Can I keep on going? All right. So in other words, if you deep, get a snicker. I want to deal with folks who are broken and who won't be fixed. That's what I come for. So the first point I want to make to you, looking at this text. So this text that we look at, that we read to you, the Bible says, and the Lord spoke to Moses and Aaron. You ready? Let's go. Let's rock and roll. If you are broken and the only people around you are your errands, you're going to stay broken. If I were to point this out, make this a point, the point is you're going to need more than Aaron. Let's rock and roll. Brothers and sisters, I can read to you. I can show that I can be controlled. Brothers and sisters, if the only people in your life, I said it already, but I'm going to read it again, that are close to you are your errands, you're going to remain in a broken state. You do need to be surrounded by persons who you can control. If the only people around you, look at me, are people you have something on, you are in trouble. Every one of us, Stafford, we need people in our lives that have permission to correct us. But if all you got is Aaron, you ain't got nobody to correct you. What you mean? See, because Moses knew all the foolishness that Aaron did. Moses had the scoop on all that Aaron did. You can imagine, you don't know Moses got a rage problem. You can imagine Aaron trying to rebuke Moses. You mean you who built the calf? You who was, you can tell me what God say. How you know the voice of God? Who qualify you to correct me? And a lot of us have built our circles with people that we have dirt on. We have built our circles with people that we can manipulate, and so they are limited in their ability to say, Denzel, you're wrong. As I was considering this dynamic between Moses and Aaron, I felt led to open this up plenty more. Any relationship where the person is holding your mistakes over your head is a relationship that needs to end. Critical for the success of any relationship is true forgiveness. That's why the first thing you do when you fall in love with God, He forgives you. He knows that ain't nothing between you and Him. Why? Because in the absence of forgiveness, there can never be true correction. Of course, Robin has never made any mistakes. But let's just say hypothetically, somewhere along the line, I can't even get the words out of my mouth because it could never happen. But just hypothetically, some person called Robin did something crazy to offend, to hurt, to wound me. Let's say that happened 4 years ago. Now, 5 years later, I still ain't forgive her yet. And I doing some things that are wrong. And she want to say, Denzel, you better stop what you're doing. You're in trouble. I can say, hold on. You forget how you hurt me. Oh, my God. And so now, can I do a 2.5-minute marriage conference? One of the greatest gifts that your spouse gives you is the ability to correct you. If your spouse can't correct you, what you marry them for? They ain't no way. Whoever that was, they ain't know no better. Don't. So follow it up or just leave it alone? Leave it alone? Okay. All right. Say it again. Rob, believe it. Rob, you correct me? If the person that you married to can't correct you, you married to the wrong person. They must have carte blanche to say you wrong. And truth be told, you want the person that loves you to be able to tell you the truth about you, because if they can't correct you, who will? I gave up here because I'm tempted to keep this marriage conference going longer. This is just the introduction, by the way. So the first thing God gives us is forgiveness, because he realized that for any relationship to work and to function properly, we can't have stuff on one another. So look straight. This is not a touch your neighbor. Don't even say this. Let me say it. If you can't forgive me, leave me alone. Don't say it. Don't say it, because they can hear you. They're watching the stream. If you can't forgive me, let's shut this down. If this gonna be over my head, this is not a relationship. This is an arrangement. See, because if you have something over my, oh God, no. Who's that? Your Bible says in 1 John chapter 4, he says, there is no fear in love. Perfect love casteth out of fear. If you holding something over my head, that means there is fear there. And so I'm walking on eggshells. I gotta be careful. Lord God, you can't tiptoe when you're home. I could tiptoe on the job. I could tiptoe at the food store. I could be careful in everybody else's house. But my God, when I get home, let me put my whole foot down. Let me walk hard. Let me be loose. Let me be free. Because if I can't be free here, here's what's going to happen. I can find somewhere to be free. Get Moses and Aaron rolling together, and you can't tell me Aaron ain't realized that Moses is broken, but Aaron gotta be careful. Because if I target this area of his life, he may bring up that area of my life. This is why the devil moves in so easily when there's unforgiveness. Demons take over your life when there's unforgiveness. It's like unforgiveness is like a radar that tells demons, come over here. Because unforgiveness makes sure love can't get in. If there's unforgiveness, love can't flourish in that environment. And because now fear, where there's unforgiveness, there's fear. There's fear. I'm supposed to be preaching this. But the whole idea of love says, and while I'm here, and the whole idea of forgiveness says, I give you permission to hurt me again. Forgiveness says, hurt me again. Let me prove it to you. But God commended his love toward us. In that while we were yet sinners, Christ died for us. So we were still sinning. So knowing that we could hurt him again. And unlike the folks over here, since I've been saved, I didn't hurt him. I can't even find me a witness. Only me one. Y'all just look at me like only me one didn't hurt him since I got saved. No problem. I'll be the only person in this church who don't lie. The rest of y'all is a bunch of liars. That I done hurt him so much times since he done love me and forgive me. I done hurt him and hurt him and hurt him and hurt him, but he don't hold it over me. And see, Dwayne, what you love, when you love Donnie with your love only, you are in trouble. Because your love is limited. Your love cannot forgive her. You do not have the capacity to forgive her when she hurts you. Not with your love. That's why you don't get married off of your love. Isn't it crazy that we quote everywhere, and we like to go to Corinthians 13 and talk about the God kind of love, but the couple in front of you, they don't even know God. So how they can have the God kind of love and be joined by the God kind of love if they don't even know who God is? The only love that can hold a marriage together is the love of God that is in you and that's in them. And God's love connect the two of you all together because your love is fragile. If our relationship was dependent on her love for me and my love for her, we are in trouble. Because both of our love, hers more than mine, short of patience. Yeah. Walking way down here now. It is. Dathan, look straight, your wife next to you. It is run out. It is get thin fast. It's okay. Not just me, you too. And that's why we need agape, which is the God kind of love, to exist. You can't produce agape. He produces agape, and he pours that into you, and it is that love that joins you together so that when you, and see, when is agape love? That's why when they hurt you, you be mad and holding unforgiveness, and you mad. The madness in you is the agape fighting on the inside of you because you're mad at them, but you love them so much because it's the God kind of love, and so you're mad, and you saying it's unforgiveness, but really it's just the love of God in you that's fighting on the inside of you because you won't forgive them, you and let them back in, but you mad because they hurt you, because now it's your love fighting the God love on the inside of you, and there's this war going on. And once I said 3 minutes on relationship, that's enough of that. So critical to the success of any relationship is the ability to correct. Now let me clarify, Robin, the difference between correction and punishment. Correction is driven by a desire to align the person to the correct path. Punishment is driven by a desire to see the person hurt for being on the wrong path. When I correct you, I'm trying to get you on the right path. But most time when I punish you, I want you hurt because you're on the wrong path. One more time. Correction is all about getting into alignment. If I'm not correcting you, I don't want to hurt you. I want to get you where you need to be. A lot of parents punish their children and never correct them. Because you are more angry about what they did, so you want to feel pain for doing what is wrong, and you're necessarily trying to really align what is right. You just want them to feel pain, and that's why we be so mad after we beat. I mean, New York is, I don't beat. I don't usually get that far. Usually, because to me, beating is consecutive hits. I just hit once. That don't count as beating. Beating is more than one time. Typically, I don't need additional hits. Usually, one is just.

0: Other than that, you could give me suggestion, but not correction. Now, let me hurry up, get out of this, because I want to get someplace else. Let me finish my introduction. Proverbs 27, 5 and 6, in the Passion Translation. Is it there? Come here, please, Vera.
1: It's better to be corrected openly if it stems from hidden love.
0: Right. Go ahead, verse 6.
1: You can trust a friend who wounds you with his honesty, but your enemy's pretended flattery comes from insincerity.
0: See, it is the correction must come from the basis of love. That when it's love behind it, I want to see you aligned and put where you need to be. And if ain't no love behind it, keep it to yourself. And I feel that the church, and I ain't gonna go down this road too much, but I feel that the church, especially the church that I come from, the Pentecostal church, we was more about punishment than we were about correction. Don't say amen, because you're probably in Pentecostal. We want you to feel bad. We beat you down. We won. And so what happens then, when we conform based on punishment, there's no transformation. When someone, see, I only doing what you want me to do so I can get you to stop punishing me. That's how a lot of us got saved. I got saved so my dad could tell me stop getting an altar. I got saved so I was tired of getting row. And hence, I wasn't really saved. I was just trying to duck. I was tired. I was like, I been last week. I went last week. And I got saved. They said, okay, I remember. Okay. You straight? Yes, sir. Yes, sir. I said, hallelujah. Now, so this Aaron, the real point I want to get to, a lot of us stay broken because we keep Aaron around us. And whenever there's someone in our lives that truly love us and begin to correct us, we run from them. Because God would put those people in your life to try to correct what's wrong in your life. But because you're so used to errands that you can manipulate, you don't open the door to that person that God has ordained to get you in alignment. So you prefer to embrace Aaron because Aaron is more convenient. I can manipulate Aaron. Let me help some relationships in this room. Listen to me. Whatever they did to you, man, let that thing go so y'all can be full. You cannot be in a fully functional relationship where love is moving back and forth if you don't let that thing go. And freedom from whatever they did wrong. If you cannot forgive them, this may not make no sense. Pastor, don't say it. It's the truth. And it needs to be said, because there are some people who are being tortured in relationships right now because they're constantly in fear, because every 6-7 months, people are still bringing up what happened back then. That makes absolutely no sense. That is torture. I'm trying. Okay. So I was ending here. And going to point number one. Because I just talked about Moses and Aaron. The text said Moses and Aaron. I just talked about Moses and Aaron. And I was getting ready to go to point number one. And this morning, getting dressed for church, the Lord says, don't stop. Just give him one more thing about this idea of correction. He says, speak to the person that needs to be corrected. Now, the person that corrects, you need to be correcting out of love. It got to be driven by love. But he says, now speak to the person that needs to be corrected, because a lot of us are too arrogant to be corrected.
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1: My heart is always longed for something more. I search the stars to knock on heaven's door. Creation groans for God to be revealed. 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My eyes on the sun.

many of you know that God created you to fly? Listen, don't you know that really you're too big for this planet? You were created for something bigger, something greater. And listen, you cannot get distracted by your right now that you forget your tomorrow. Chandler, remind him, Chandler. Talk to him.

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1: Come on, snap your fingers. Hey, Miranda.
2: Yeah, Tim.
1: Let's sing it like we used to.
2: I suppose.
1: All right, you.

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For some, it may be awkward. It may be weird to you, or just new. You might not know what to do. But I want to posture you for what you just said to him. So if we can, just for a few moments, no matter how loud it is, how undignified it might seem, how quiet it might be because of the season you're in. But just for a few moments, can you give him what you have? Give him your breath. Say something. Say something to him. You can sing it. You can say it. But give him your breath, even now. Even now. 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

0: Hallelujah. 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

0: 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And the word you are about to hear will bless your life in more ways than you can imagine. Coming straight from our pastor, Bishop Denzel Roll. We now receive the word.
1: Let's go for this journey. We preached what should have been an in and out quick sermon, get you out of watch night, and that was it. That was the plan. And as we know, things will never happen as planned. We were just talking and touching on being broken and on broken people. And now, how we get in a series, I don't know. Now we're in a series on brokenness. Whatever the opposite of brokenness is, that's what we're dealing with. We will get you unbroken. All right? Unbroken. Now, how did we get here? Please walk with me. Please walk with me. Now, those of you who are visiting for the first time, we shout hard, we pray hard, we laugh hard, but we word hard. All right? So let's walk into the word. In Exodus chapter 34, this will be preached from on watch night. And verse number 1, and something very powerful is said. They can put it up there. Oh, that's pretty. It was right there. Read that. Everybody, ready? Read.
2: And the Lord said unto Moses,
1: come on.
2: Hew thee 2 tables of stone like unto the first.
1: Read.
2: And I will write upon these tables the words that were in the first tables, which thou breakest.
1: That is where we zone into, because God got a little petty with brother Moses. He says, Moses, I want you to go up in the mountain to cut out 2 new tables of stone, but I don't want you to forget that it's you who break the first 2. You broke the first. I didn't break them. The devil didn't break them. Preach, Denzel. Your neighbor didn't break them. Okay, this is too early for touching the neighbor and stuff like that. But I gotta throw this in here. Just touch them lightly, because this is a half neighbor. This isn't a full touching neighbor. Touch them lightly and just say to them, stop blaming people for what you break. Yep. Okay, I am from the figurine generation. I from the figurine. You know them big cat? Them big dog. Come on, man. The figurine generation. Yeah. That crew over there, they lost. They don't even know what a figurine is. They had no real upbringing. They don't know. They don't know certain parts of the house. When you're running, you stop running. You walk slow. Cause you know if you knock that figurine over, church out. So, my auntie had some of them big dog and big cat them. Listen to me. And the dog, the tongue was pink and the teeth coming out. Yes, bro. What? So, I broke 1 figurine 1 time. And so what I did is the broke piece, I tuck it up under the back. And just leave it there, because you know, you put it somewhere where one of them was coming after you. They didn't know I didn't broke it. You put it somewhere near the edge when you know Dwayne will walk by. And then Dwayne hit it, boom, she fall apart. Dwayne, what you do? You, boy, daddy can kill you when he get home. You break the figurine. That's where a lot of us is. We blaming people for what we broke. That person, husband ain't break them. You broke them when they left you. And now seeing your man stuck with what you broke. He didn't realize when he walked down the aisle it's only tape. It was Elmer's glue and tape. But it was dress up nice. He'd veil and all, Shakara. He was veiled on. So seeing your man thought he was straight. That's what I'm talking about this morning. I just was trying to just kind of get you. To know where we are. So that's where we are. It's really tempting to walk down that road, but I can shift and go somewhere else. Close to that road, but not the same road. So Here's what we understand here, and we told you this from early on, is that broken people break things. That's what happened in this instance. Moses was broken. And for the last two teachings, we showed you through the book just how broken Moses was. And whether your brokenness is justified or not, that don't fix nothing. You're still broken. So we can get to the why, and we can speculate as to how and why you were broken. But at the end of the day, when you're broken, you're going to end up breaking things. We showed you something from Exodus 32 that some of us never saw before, where the Bible says when Moses left Aaron in charge. I come in. I'm almost there now. Moses left Aaron in charge, Karen. And Aaron say, boy, people say, boy, something must be happening to Moses. He been up in the mountain too long. Something must be going down. And so Aaron gone, build this calf of gold, and let's, we can call this God, and we can dance around this thing. Moses and Joshua coming down the mountain, and they listen. I mean, when they get down the mountain, and there was wine, they was just running, they was rocking and rolling, and they was carrying on by, big party getting on, and in the Bible, read the Bible, read it. And if you read your Bible fast, you'll hear the music. So they. So Moses come down, and they see this party going on, and forget God gave him something. He got so mad at these people, the boy broke the tables of stone that God gave him. But then we showed you something else that y'all didn't see before. He didn't only break the tables of stone. The Bible says he took the golden calf. He broke it up and beat it down to powder. And then he put it in the water and say, drink this. That boy tried to poison the people. He was so mad, he tried to poison them. I ain't making this up. Listen to the teaching from last week, you will hear it. So this how broken Moses was. He was functioning, but broken. He was leading, but broken. He was performing miracles. Broken. He was preaching. You got to be careful that broken don't become your normal. That you can be broken for so long that broken is just your way of life. And that broken don't even stand out no more. So we're looking at this element of Moses, and as you look more and more through Moses' story, you see this anger. His brokenness manifested by way of anger. You see it constantly walking with him. Now, read Denzel. So I was seeking God 2 weeks ago regarding where I would go to find some solutions, because we've been talking about brokenness and not giving no solutions. And the Lord instructed me to remain in the same text. Now, for the theological minds, let me say something to you all. When you commit to reading and studying your Bible, you get more than understanding of scriptures. Stay with me. I believe that beyond understanding the scriptures, you get access to another realm of understanding. Some of us love for our pastor and our preacher to interpret the Bible. That was very profound and powerful 50, 60 years ago. Today, we have AI. We don't even use Google no more. We fancy now. We use an AI assistant. And because of this, I don't need to come to church for Rev to interpret scriptures anymore. I could just ask Google to do it for me. I can ask ChatGPT, do that for me, please. What they can give you is revelation. Well, they could give you what the text mean. And so, faith comes by hearing, and hearing by the word of God. Just let me turn this a second. He says, you hear by the word of God. That means as you get more word into you, you hear more. Now, One more time. The more word you get in you, the more you hear. One more time. The more word you get in you, the more you hear. Not being able to hear confirms how little word is in you. So the more word you take in, the more you will hear. So as I was looking at this text now, Holy Spirit opened another realm of hearing to me. And so what you're about to hear may not scratch your theological itch. But if you want more of God and you want to be free, I believe we got something for you. Can I keep on going? All right. So in other words, if you deep, get a snicker. I want to deal with folks who are broken and who won't be fixed. That's what I come for. So the first point I want to make to you, looking at this text. So this text that we look at, that we read to you, the Bible says, and the Lord spoke Moses and Aaron. Y'all ready? Let's go. Let's rock and roll. If you are broken, and the only people around you are your errands, you're going to stay broken. If I were to point this out, make this a point, the point is you're going to need more than Aaron. Let's rock and roll. Brothers and sisters, I can read to you. I can show that I can be controlled. Brothers and sisters, if the only people in your life, I said it already, but I'm going to read it again, that are close to you are your errands, you're going to remain in a broken state. You do need to be surrounded by persons who you can control. If the only people around you, look at me, are people you have something on, you are in trouble. Every one of us, Stafford, we need people in our lives that have permission to correct us. But if all you got is Aaron, you ain't got nobody to correct you. What you mean? See, because Moses knew all the foolishness that Aaron did. Moses had the scoop on all of Aaron did. You can imagine, you don't know Moses got a rage problem. You can imagine Aaron trying to rebuke Moses. You mean you who build the calf? You who was, you can tell me what God say. How you know the voice of God? Who qualify you to correct me? And a lot of us have built our circles with people that we have dirt on. We have built our circles with people that we can manipulate, and so they are limited in their ability to say, Denzel, you're wrong. Amen. As I was considering this dynamic between Moses and Aaron, I felt led to open this up plenty more. Any relationship where the person is holding your mistakes over your head is a relationship that needs to end. Critical for the success of any relationship is true forgiveness. That's why the first thing you do when you fall in love with God, He forgives you. He knows that ain't nothing between you and Him. Why? Because in the absence of forgiveness, there can never be true correction. Of course, Robin has never made any mistakes. But let's just say hypothetically, somewhere along the line, I can't even get the words out of my mouth because it could never happen. But just hypothetically, some person called Robin did something crazy to offend, to hurt, to wound me. Let's say that happened 4 years ago. Now, 5 years later, I still ain't forgive her yet. And I doing some things that are wrong. And she will say, Denzel, you better stop what you're doing. You're in trouble. I can say, hold on. You forget how you hurt me. Oh, my God. And so now, can I do a 2.5-minute marriage conference? One of the greatest gifts that your spouse gives you is the ability to correct you. If your spouse can't correct you, what you marry them for? They ain't no way. Whoever that was, they ain't know no better. Don't. So follow it up or just leave that alone? Leave that alone? Okay. All right. Say it again. Rob, believe it. Rob, you correct me? If the person that you married to can't correct you, you married to the wrong person. They must have carte blanche to say you wrong. And truth be told, you want the person that loves you to be able to tell you the truth about you, because if they can't correct you, who will? I gave my cup here because I'm tempted to keep this marriage conference going longer. This is just the introduction, by the way. So the first thing God gives us is forgiveness, because he realized that for any relationship to work and to function properly, we can't have stuff on one another. So look straight. This is not a touch your neighbor. Don't even say this. Let me say it. If you can't forgive me, leave me alone. Don't say it. Don't say it, because they can hear you. They're watching the stream. If you can't forgive me, let's shut this down. If this gonna be over my head, this is not a relationship. This is an arrangement. See, because if you have something over my, oh God. Who's that? Says in 1 John chapter 4, he says, there is no fear in love. Perfect love casteth out of fear. If you holding something over my head, that means there is fear there. And so I'm walking on eggshells. I gotta be careful. Lord God, you can't tiptoe when you're home. I could tiptoe on the job. I could tiptoe at the food store. I could be careful in everybody else's house. But my God, when I get home, let me put my whole foot down. Let me walk hard. Let me be loose. Let me be free. Because if I can't be free here, here's what's going to happen. I can find somewhere to be free. We get Moses and Aaron rolling together, and you can't tell me Aaron ain't realized that Moses is broken, but Aaron gotta be careful. Because if I target this area of his life, he may bring up that area of my life. This is why the devil moves in so easily when there's unforgiveness. demons take over your life when there's unforgiveness. It's like unforgiveness is like a radar that tells demons, come over here. Because unforgiveness makes sure love can't get in. If there's unforgiveness, love can't flourish in that environment. And because now fear, where there's unforgiveness, there's fear. There's fear. I'm supposed to be preaching this, but the whole idea of love says, and while I'm here, and the whole idea of forgiveness says, I give you permission to hurt me again. Forgiveness says, hurt me again. Let me prove it to you. But God commended his love toward us. In that while we were yet sinners, Christ died for us. So we were still sinning. So knowing that we could hurt him again. And unlike the folks over here, since I've been saved, I didn't hurt him. I can't even find me a witness. Only me one. Y'all just look at me like only me one didn't hurt him since I got saved. No problem. I'll be the only person in this church who don't lie. The rest of y'all is a bunch of liars. That I didn't hurt him so much times since he done love me and forgive me. I didn't hurt him and hurt him and hurt him and hurt him, but he don't hold it over me. And see, Dwayne, what you love, when you love Donnie with your love only, you are in trouble. Because your love is limited. Your love cannot forgive her. You do not have the capacity to forgive her when she hurts you. Not with your love. That's why you don't get married off of your love. Isn't it crazy that we quote everywhere, and we like to go to Corinthians 13 and talk about the God kind of love, but the couple in front of you, they don't even know God. So how they can have the God kind of love and be joined by the God kind of love if they don't even know who God is? The only love that can hold a marriage together is the love of God that is in you and that's in them. And God's love connect the two of you all together because your love is fragile. If our relationship was dependent on her love for me and my love for her, we are in trouble. Because both of our love, hers more than mine, short of patience. Yeah. Walking way down here now. It is. Dathan, look straight, your wife next to you. It is run out. It is get thin fast. It's okay. Not just me, you too. And that's why we need agape, which is the God kind of love, to exist. You can't produce agape. He produces agape, and he pours that into you, and it is that love that joins you together so that when you, and see, when is agape love? That's why when they hurt you, you be mad and holding unforgiveness, and you mad. The madness in you is the agape fighting on the inside of you because you're mad at them, but you love them so much because it's the God kind of love, and so you're mad, and you saying it's unforgiveness, but really it's just the love of God in you that's fighting on the inside of you because you won't forgive them, you and let them back in, but you mad because they hurt you, because now it's your love fighting the God love on the inside of you, and there's this war going on. And once I said 3 minutes on relationship, that's enough of that. So critical to the success of any relationship is the ability to correct. Now let me clarify, Robin, the difference between correction and punishment. Correction is driven by a desire to align the person to the correct path. Punishment is driven by a desire to see the person hurt for being on the wrong path. When I correct you, I'm trying to get you on the right path. But most time when I punish you, I want you hurt because you're on the wrong path. One more time. Correction is all about getting into alignment. If I'm not correcting you, I don't want to hurt you. I will get you where you need to be. A lot of parents punish their children and never correct them. Because you are more angry about what they did, so you want to feel pain for doing what is wrong, and you're necessarily trying to really align what is right. You just want them to feel pain, and that's why we be so mad after we beat. I mean, y'all, because I don't beat. I don't usually get that far. Usually, because to me, beating is consecutive hits. I just hit once. That don't count as beating. Beating is more than one time. Typically, I don't need additional hits. Usually, one is just.
2: That's it.
1: But if we tell the truth, in beating moments, our mindset is not correction. Our mindset is pain. You see, Yasmin's not. That's right. I want you to feel something. Do that foolishness, I want you to hate. So here is the thing. If you don't have relationship with me, you can't correct me. There are too many people without relationship who are trying to give correction. Correction must be based in love. It must be based in your desire and your heart for me to see me doing better. Other than that, you could give me suggestion, but not correction. Now, let me help get out of this, because I want to get someplace else. Let me finish my introduction. Proverbs 27, 5 and 6, in the Passion Translation. Is it there? Come here, first viewer.
2: It's better to be corrected openly if it stems from hidden love.
1: Right. Go ahead, verse 6.
2: You can trust a friend who wounds you with his honesty, but your enemy's pretended flattery comes from insincerity.
1: See, it is the correction must come from the basis of love. That when it's love behind it, I want to see you aligned and put where you need to be. And if ain't no love behind it, keep it to yourself. And I feel that the church, and I ain't gonna go down this road too much, but I feel that the church, especially the church that I come from, the Pentecostal church, we was more about punishment than we were about correction. Don't say amen, because you're probably in Pentecostal. We want you to feel bad. We beat you down. We won. And so what happens then, when we conform based on punishment, there's no transformation. When someone, see, I only doing what you want me to do, so I could get you to stop punishing me. That's how a lot of us got saved. I got saved so my dad could tell me something at the altar. I got saved so I was tired of getting row. And hence, I wasn't really saved. I was just trying to duck. I was tired. I was like, I been last week. I went last week. And I got saved. They said, okay, I remember. Okay. You straight? Yes, sir. Yes, so I said, hallelujah. Now, so this Aaron, the real point I want to get to, a lot of us stay broken because we keep Aaron around us. And whenever there's someone in our lives that truly love us and begin to correct us, we run from them.

0: Pastor, don't say it. It's the truth. And it needs to be said, because there are some people who are being tortured in relationships right now because they're constantly in fear, because every 6-7 months, people are still bringing up what happened back then. That makes absolutely no sense. That is torture. I'm trying. Okay. So I was ending here. And going to point number one. Because I just talked about Moses and Aaron. The text said Moses and Aaron. I just talked about Moses and Aaron. And I was getting ready to go to point number one. And this morning, getting dressed for church, the Lord says, don't stop. Just give him one more thing about this idea of correction. He says, speak to the person that needs to be corrected. Now, the person that corrects, you need to be correcting out of love. It got to be driven by love. But he says, now speak to the person that needs to be corrected, because a lot of us are too arrogant to be corrected.
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Jehovah. 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I need y'all to sing.

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You've been so good. You've been so kind. One more time.

over here. You say, say, say, oh, eh. You say, you say, oh, eh. Say, you say, oh, eh.

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0: That's right, praise him, brothers. 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
1: You are worthy,
0: Lord.
1: You are worthy.
0: Sisters, can you join in and sing it with us? Tell him how you feel.

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We got a message to encourage you and let you know that no matter what you're going through, there's still glory coming, and it's coming.

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1: I want to know how many of you come to celebrate tonight. I need all the worshipers to make some noise up in here. You know they don't praise him like this no more. But the Bible says let everything that have breath praise the Lord. 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Get your praise on because he's worthy.

Yeah, yeah. Y'all clap your hands here. Come on. 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

0: 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And the word you are about to hear will bless your life in more ways than you can imagine. Coming straight from our pastor, Bishop Denzel Roll. We now receive the word.
1: Let's go for this journey. We preached what should have been an in and out quick sermon, get you out of watch night, and that was it. That was the plan. And as we know, things will never happen as planned. We were just talking and touching on being broken and on broken people. And now, how we get in the series, I don't know. Now we're in a series on brokenness. Whatever the opposite of brokenness is, that's what we're dealing with. We will get you unbroken. All right? Unbroken. Now, how did we get here? Please walk with me. Please walk with me. Now, those of you who are visiting for the first time, we shout hard, we pray hard, we laugh hard, but we word hard. All right? So let's walk into the word. In Exodus chapter 34, this will be preached from on watch night. And verse number 1, and something very powerful is said. They can put it up there. Oh, that's pretty. It was right there. Read that. Everybody, ready, read.
2: And the Lord said unto Moses,
1: come on.
2: Hew thee 2 tables of stone, like unto the first.
1: Read.
2: And I will write upon these tables the words that were in the first tables, which thou breakest.
1: That is where we zone into, because God got a little petty with brother Moses. He says, Moses, I want you to go up in the mountain to cut out 2 new tables of stone. But I don't want you to forget that it's you who break the first 2. You broke the first. I didn't break them. The devil didn't break them. Preach, Denzel. Your neighbor didn't break them. Okay, this is too early for touching the neighbor and stuff like that. But I got to throw this in here. Just touch them lightly, because this is a half neighbor. This isn't a full touching neighbor. Touch them lightly and just say to them, stop blaming people for what you break. Okay, I am from the figurine generation. I from the figurine. You know them big cat? Them big dog. Come on, man. The figurine generation. Yeah. That crew over there, they lost. They don't even know what a figurine is. They had no real upbringing. They don't know. They don't know certain parts of the house. When you're running, you stop running. You walk slow. Cause you know if you knock that figurine over, church out. So, my auntie had some of them big dog and big cat them. Listen to me. And the dog, the tongue was pink and the teeth coming out. Yes, bro. What? So, I broke 1 figurine 1 time. And so what I did is the broke piece, I tuck it up under the back. And just leave it there, because you know, you put it somewhere where one of them was coming after you. They didn't know I didn't broke it. You put it somewhere near the edge when you know Dwayne will walk by. And then Dwayne hit it, boom, she fall apart. Dwayne, what you do? You, boy, daddy can kill you when he get home. You break the figurine. That's where a lot of us is. We blaming people for what we broke. That person, husband ain't break them. You broke them when they left you. And now seeing your man stuck with what you broke. He didn't realize when he walked down the aisle it's only tape. It was Elmer's glue and tape. But it was dress up nice. He veil and all Shakara. He was veiled on. So senior man thought he was straight. I don't know what I'm talking about this morning. I just trying to just kind of get you. To know where we are. So that's where we are. It's really tempting to walk down that road, but I can shift and go somewhere else. Close to that road, but not the same road. So Here's what we understand here, and we told you this from early on, is that broken people break things. That's what happened in this instance. Moses was broken. And for the last two teachings, we showed you through the book just how broken Moses was. And whether your brokenness is justified or not, that don't fix nothing. You're still broken. So we could get to the why, and we could speculate as to how and why you were broken. But at the end of the day, when you're broken, you will end up breaking things. We showed you something from Exodus 32 that some of us never saw before, where the Bible says when Moses left Aaron in charge. I come in. I'm almost there now. Moses left Aaron in charge, Karen. And Aaron say, boy, people say, boy, something must be happening to Moses. He been up in the mountain too long. Something must be going down. And so Aaron gone, build this calf of gold, and let's, we can call this God, and we can dance around this thing. Moses and Joshua coming down the mountain, and they listen. I mean, when they get down the mountain, it was rocking and rolling, and they was carrying on by, big party getting on, and in the Bible, read the Bible, read it. And if you read your Bible fast, you'll hear the music. So they

How broken Moses was. He was functioning, but broken. He was leading, but broken. He was performing miracles, broken. He was preaching. You got to be, you got to be careful that broken don't become your normal. That you can be broken for so long that broken is just your way of life. And that broken don't even stand out no more. So we're looking at this element of Moses. And as you look more and more through Moses' story, you see this anger. His brokenness manifested by way of anger. You see it constantly walking with him. Now, read Denzel. So I was seeking God 2 weeks ago regarding where I would go to find some solutions, because we've been talking about brokenness and not giving no solutions. And the Lord instructed me to remain in the same text. Now, for the theological minds, let me say something to you all. When you commit to reading and studying your Bible, you get more than understanding of scriptures. Stay with me. I believe that beyond understanding the scriptures, you get access to another realm of understanding. Some of us love for our pastor and our preacher to interpret the Bible. That was very profound and powerful 50, 60 years ago. Today, we have AI. We don't even use Google no more. We fancy now. We use an AI assistant. And because of this, I don't need to come to church for Rev to interpret scriptures anymore. I could just ask Google to do it for me. I can ask ChatGPT, do that for me, please. What they can give you is revelation. Well, they could give you what the text mean. And so, faith comes by hearing, and hearing by the word of God. Just let me turn this a second. He says, you hear by the word of God. That means as you get more word into you, you hear more. Now, one more time. The more word you get in you, the more you hear. One more time. The more word you get in you, the more you hear. Not being able to hear confirms how little word is in you. So the more word you take in, the more you will hear. So as I was looking at this text now, Holy Spirit opened another realm of hearing to me. And so what you're about to hear may not scratch your theological itch. But if you want more of God and you want to be free, I believe we got something for you. Can I keep on going? All right. So in other words, if you deep, get a snicker. I want to deal with folks who are broken and who won't be fixed. That's what I come for. So the first point I want to make to you, looking at this text. So this text that we look at, that we read to you, the Bible says, and the Lord spoke to Moses and Aaron. You all ready? Let's go. Let's rock and roll. If you are broken, and the only people around you are your errands, you're going to stay broken. If I were to point this out, make this a point, the point is you're going to need more than Aaron. Let's rock and roll. Brothers and sisters, I can read to you. I can show that I can be controlled. Brothers and sisters, if the only people in your life, I said it already, but I'm going to read it again, that are close to you are your errands, you're going to remain in a broken state. You do need to be surrounded by persons who you can control. If the only people around you, look at me, are people you have something on, you are in trouble.

0: one of us, every one of us, Stafford, we need people in our lives that have permission to correct us. But if all you got is Aaron, you ain't got nobody to correct you. What you mean? See, because Moses knew all the foolishness that Aaron did. Moses had the scoop on all that Aaron did. You can imagine, you don't know Moses got a rage problem. You can imagine Aaron trying to rebuke Moses. You mean you who build a calf? You who was, you can tell me what God say. How you know the voice of God? Who qualify you to correct me? And a lot of us have built our circles with people that we have dirt on. We have built our circles with people that we can manipulate, and so they are limited in their ability to say, Denzel, you're wrong. Amen. As I was considering this dynamic between Moses and Aaron, I felt led to open this up plenty more. Any relationship that the person is holding your mistakes over your head is a relationship that needs to end. Critical for the success of any relationship is true forgiveness. That's why the first thing you do when you fall in love with God, He forgives you. He knows that ain't nothing between you and Him. Why? Because in the absence of forgiveness, there can never be true correction. Of course, Robin has never made any mistakes. But let's just say hypothetically, somewhere along the line, I can't even get the words out of my mouth because it could never happen. But just hypothetically, some person called Robin did something crazy to offend, to hurt, to wound me. Let's say that happened 4 years ago. Now, 5 years later, I still ain't forgive her yet. And I doing some things that are wrong. And she want to say, Denzel, you better stop what you're doing. You're in trouble. I can say, hold on. You forget how you hurt me? Oh, my God. And so now, can I do a 2.5-minute marriage conference? One of the greatest gifts that your spouse gives you is the ability to correct you. If your spouse can't correct you, what you marry them for?
1: They know it. Whoever that was, they know no better, don't. So follow it up or just leave it alone? Leave it alone? Okay. Say it again. Rob, believe it. Rob, you correct me?
0: If the person that you married to can't correct you, you married to the wrong person. They must have carte blanche to say you wrong. And truth be told, you want the person that loves you to be able to tell you the truth about you. Because if they can't correct you, who will?
1: I came back up here because I'm tempted to keep this marriage conference going longer. This is just the introduction, by the way. So
0: So the first thing God gives us is forgiveness, because he realized that for any relationship to work and to function properly, we can't have stuff on one another. So look straight. This is not a touch your neighbor. Don't even say this. Let me say it. If you can't forgive me, leave me alone. Don't say it. Don't say it, because they can hear you. They're watching the stream. If you can't forgive me, let's shut this down. If this gonna be over my head, this is not a relationship. This is an arrangement. See, because if you have something over my, oh God. Who's that? That's okay. Listen. Listen, Linda. Your Bible says in 1 John chapter 4, he says, there is no fear in love. Perfect love casteth out of fear. If you holding something over my head, that means there is fear there. And so I'm walking on eggshells. I gotta be careful. Lord God, you can't tiptoe when you're home. I could tiptoe on the job. I could tiptoe at the food store. I could be careful in everybody else's house. But my God, when I get home, let me put my whole foot down. Let me walk hard. Let me be loose. Let me be free. Because if I can't be free here, here's what's going to happen. I can find somewhere to be free. We got Moses and Aaron rolling together, and you can't tell me Aaron ain't realized that Moses is broken, but Aaron gotta be careful. Because if I target this area of his life, he may bring up that area of my life. This is why the devil moves in so easily when there's unforgiveness. Demons take over your life where there's unforgiveness. It's like unforgiveness is like a radar that tells demons, come over here. Because unforgiveness makes sure love can't get in. If there's unforgiveness, love can't flourish in that environment. And because now fear, where there's unforgiveness, there's fear. There's fear. I'm supposed to be preaching this, but the whole idea of love says, and while I'm here, and the whole idea of forgiveness says, I give you permission to hurt me again. Forgiveness says, hurt me again. Let me prove it to you. But God commended his love toward us. In that while we were yet sinners, Christ died for us, so we were still sinning, so knowing that we could hurt him again. And unlike the folks over here, since I've been saved, I didn't hurt him. I can't even find me a witness, only me one. Y'all just look at me like only me one didn't hurt him since I got saved. No problem. I'll be the only person in this church who don't lie. The rest of y'all is a bunch of liars. That I done hurt him so much times since he done love me and forgive me. I done hurt him and hurt him and hurt him and hurt him, but he don't hold it over me. And see, Dwayne, what you love, when you love Donnie with your love only, you are in trouble. Because your love is limited. Your love cannot forgive her. You do not have the capacity to forgive her when she hurts you. Not with your love. That's why you don't get married off of your love. Isn't it crazy that we quote
1: Every wedding, we like to go to Corinthians 13 and talk about the God kind of love, but the couple in front of you, they don't even know God. So how they can have the God kind of love and be joined by the God kind of love if they don't even know who God is? The only love that can hold a marriage together is the love of God that is in you and that's in them. And God's love connect the two of you all together because your love is fragile. If our relationship was dependent on her love for me and my love for her, we are in trouble. Because both of our love, hers more than mine, short of patience. Yeah. Walking way down here now. It is. Ethan, look straight, your wife next to you. It is run out. It is get thin fast. It's okay. Not just me, you too. And that's why we need agape, which is the God kind of love, to exist. You can't produce agape. He produces agape, and he pours that into you, and it is that love that joins you together so that when you, and see, when is agape love? That's why when they hurt you, be mad and holding unforgiveness, and you mad. The madness in you is the agape fighting on the inside of you because you're mad at them, but you love them so much because it's the God kind of love, and so you're mad, and you saying it's unforgiveness, but really it's just the love of God in you that's fighting on the inside of you because you won't forgive them, you and let them back in, but you mad because they hurt you, because now it's your love fighting the God love on the inside of you, and there's this war going on. And once I said 3 minutes on relationship, that's enough of that. So critical to the success of any relationship is the ability to correct. Now let me clarify, Robin, the difference between correction and punishment. Correction is driven by a desire to align the person to the correct path. Punishment is driven by a desire to see the person hurt for being on the wrong path. When I correct you, I'm trying to get you on the right path. But most time when I punish you, I want you hurt because you're on the wrong path. One more time. Correction is all about getting into alignment. When I correct you, I don't want to hurt you. I want to get you where you need to be. A lot of parents punish their children and never correct them. Because you are more angry about what they did, so you want to feel pain for doing what is wrong, and you're necessarily trying to really align what is right. You just want them to feel pain, and that's why we be so mad after we beat. I mean, New York is, I don't beat. I don't usually get that far. Usually, because to me, beating is consecutive hits. I just hit once. That don't count as beating. Beating is more than one time. Typically, I don't need additional hits. Usually, one is just. That's it. But if we tell the truth, in beating moments, our mindset is not correction. Our mindset is pain. You see, Yasmin's not. That's right. I want you to feel something. Do that foolishness, I want you hate. So here is the thing. If you don't have relationship with me, you can't correct me. There are too many people without relationship who trying to give correction. Correction must be based in love. It must be based in your desire and your heart for me to see me doing better. Other than that, you could give me suggestion, but not correction. Now, let me help get out of this, because I want to get someplace else. Let me finish my introduction. Proverbs 27:5-6. in the Passion Translation. Is it there? Come here, please, Vera.
2: It's better to be corrected openly if it stems from hidden love.
1: Right. Go ahead, verse 6.
2: You can trust a friend who wounds you with his honesty, but your enemy's pretended flattery comes from insincerity.
1: See, it is the correction must come from the basis of love. That when it's love behind it, I want to see you aligned and put where you need to be. And if ain't no love behind it, keep it to yourself. And I feel that the church, and I ain't gonna go down this road too much, but I feel that the church, especially the church that I come from, the Pentecostal church, we was more about punishment than we were about correction. Don't say amen, because you're probably in Pentecostal. We want you to feel bad. We beat you down. We won. And so what happens then, when we conform based on punishment, there's no transformation. When someone, see, I only doing what you want me to do so I can get you to stop punishing me. That's how a lot of us got saved. I got saved so my dad could stop telling me stop getting an altar. I got saved so I was tired of getting row. And hence, I wasn't really saved. I was just trying to duck. I was tired. I was like, I went last week. And I got saved. They said, okay, I remember. Okay. You straight? Yes, sir. Yes, sir. I said, hallelujah. Now, so this Aaron, the real point I want to get to, a lot of us stay broken because we keep Aaron around us. And whenever there's someone in our lives that truly love us and begin to correct us, we run from them. Because God would put those people in your life to try to correct what's wrong in your life. But because you're so used to errands that you could manipulate, you don't open the door to that person that God has ordained to get you in alignment. So you prefer to embrace Aaron because Aaron is more convenient. I can manipulate Aaron. Let me help some relationships in this room. Listen to me. Whatever they did to you, man, let that thing go so y'all can be full. You cannot be in a fully functional relationship where love is moving back and forth if you don't let that thing go and free them from whatever they did wrong. If you cannot forgive them, this may not make no sense. Pastor, don't say it. It's the truth. And it needs to be said, because there are some people who are being tortured in relationships right now because they're constantly in fear, because every 6-7 months, people are still bringing up what happened back then. That makes absolutely no sense. That is torture. I'm trying. Okay. So I was ending here. And going to point number one. Because I just talked about Moses and Aaron. The text said Moses and Aaron. I just talked about Moses and Aaron. And I was getting ready to go to point number one. And this morning, getting dressed for church, the Lord says, don't stop. Just give him one more thing about this idea of correction. He says, speak to the person that needs to be corrected. Now, the person that corrects, you need to be correcting out of love. It got to be driven by love. But he says, now speak to the person that needs to be corrected, because a lot of us are too arrogant to be corrected.
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It's 12:30, so you know exactly what that means. You're tuned in and, of course, always locked and loaded on the shift with yours truly. And I am so excited to be in your company today. I pray that you're having an amazing day, whether you are listening in your car, whether you're on Facebook, YouTube, TikTok, a worldwide listener, rewatching this broadcast. I want to remind you that today's show is specifically for you. Before we move any further, I have to say this to you. Not everything that God is doing in your life needs an audience. Not everything God is doing in your life at this current moment, everything that he spoke to you, everything that he revealed to you in a dream, maybe in a vision, maybe audibly, needs an audience. There is something I believe that we must learn, not only as believers, but just as human beings in general, that some things require privacy. Some things require restraint and timing. And, you know, as I begin to think about this, I think about what it means to be private. And it seems to be a lost art in our society today, but nevertheless, privacy means the right to be left alone, to keep personal things personal, and to control the information that you release. It is the power to choose what you share with others. And I'm thinking about this weekend, I had the opportunity to speak at my church, and the scripture text that I was given was the older prophet and the younger prophet. And my thought process behind this whole scripture, we see where, you know, the younger prophet is, you know, miracles and signs and the king hand and all of these things. And, you know, God is using him in a mighty way and God gives him an instruction. But when God gave him that instruction, he just thought it fit. Or when someone offered him something, the king offered him something, he saw it fit to share that information. And it was because he released this information, because he, you know, said, this is what God told me, this is the instruction that he gave me, that was the open door for the enemy to attack him through the older prophet. What am I saying? Restraint is going to be required in this next level. You are going to be tempted to share. You're going to be tempted to explain. You're going to be tempted to say, okay, this is what the Lord gave me and this is how he's going to move and all of these other things. And, you know, I have this business idea. I'm going to write this book. I'm going to release this song. I have this album. I have this live recording. I have this, you know, home that I'm about to make a down payment on. I'm about to go and get that car. You are going to be tempted. Hear me. You're going to be tempted to share. You're going to be tempted to overshare. And, you know, everything doesn't need to be shared. Everything doesn't need to be rushed. Everything doesn't need to be explained or announced. And it is the central theme of today's show. And I'm going to help you in a few, but I feel that the reason that we are hindered, and this is a point that I made, the reason that we are hindered, the reason that we are blocked, the reason that things aren't working out in the time that we feel it should work out, or at the pace, or at the speed, or we don't have that momentum, it is simply because we overshare. We overshare. You could walk in a gas station and let's say you have on a gown and someone just say, oh, well, where you come from? You don't know this person from a can of paint. And I'm not saying, you know, not be cordial, but there are some unnecessary details about your life, about, you know, what you do, what, when you're going to do it, that are unnecessary details to share. Okay. And that's why today we're talking about this topic, and I'm so excited for it. We're talking about, and we're live on TikTok right now, we're talking about the slow cook. Now, I don't want you to be confused. I'm not talking about a person who cooks slow. I'm talking about an item that needs to be cooked slow. I hope that's clear. There are some things in your life that need time. Some things need
patience. It requires patience. It requires, you know, a level of development before they are ready to be revealed. I have this question, and we're going to move into today's show, but can you trust God enough to let him cook, slow cook in your life without the need of announcing, without the need of explaining? Sometimes, and this is what I love, right? I'm going to help you in a minute. Hey, Eddie. Sometimes the most powerful thing you can do is literally slow down, stay covered, and let God cook. If you love The Shift, I want to invite you to like and share this broadcast. I want you to type in the comment section. Let everyone know The Shift is on. Hey, to all those tuned in on Facebook, all those on YouTube, our worldwide listeners, all those listening via Glory FM, and my TikTok users. Hey, hey, hey. How you doing? And welcome to The Shift. 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And of course, you can remain anonymous if you prefer, but our comment section is open, so you can drop your comments and your thoughts in the comment section as we join in with this conversation. Now, we're locked in every Monday through Friday, same time, same place, favorite station with your favorite person. And if you are new here, welcome, welcome, welcome. I'm your host, Joyna Gibson, and I'm so excited for today's conversation. Now, it's not the, I would say, conventional topic, but of course, that's what The Shift is about. We are addressing all of the untouched areas in your life that I believe that you need a shift in. And man, listen, this, I believe this one for me too, slow cook. Okay. So earlier today, I mentioned that our topic is that it's either slow cook or the slow cook, right? There are different ways to cooking something. There are different ways to, or methods to produce a different result. In this audience today, and for all those listening, we have a few persons that, or a few areas that each person can find themselves in. And the first area that I want to address is pressure cooking. Pressure cooking is speed, intensity, and high pressure. And there are some things in your life that are going on right now that the pressure is tall. The pressure is there. The intensity, the speed, the need to grasp quickly. All of these things are happening. And some things can be developed quickly, and it is the pressure that accelerates your process. Then you have roasting. Now, this is where there's exposure to extreme heat, and something can become richer and deeper and more flavorful with, you know, continued or prolonged exposure. I want y'all to hear me good, because I'm going to cook with this, no pun intended, right? So then we have simmering, and this is a gentle, controlled, relaxed heat. Not everything in your life requires pressure, or, you know, pressure cooking. Not every item. I want you to think about certain meats. You won't put salmon in a pressure cooker, right? You certain things you will just cook quickly on high heat. And then there are some meats, some vegetables that you would, slow cook, right? So now there is simmering. Not everything needs extreme heat to produce transformation. And that's one of the points that I want to make to you today, that your transformation doesn't always necessarily need high heat. Sometimes it's a simmer. Say it with me, simmer. Ah, oh God, I feel this deep down in my soul today. Please, if y'all see me smiling, don't judge me. I'm just enjoying this, right? So that's simmer. And this brings me to today's topic. Slow cooking. Low heat
a longer time, consistency, and development. This process usually takes longer because the goal isn't to just cook the food. The goal isn't to just, you know, quickly serve everyone who is hungry. It is to allow the ingredients to become something together. What am I saying? Slow cook. Now, you know, when I was pregnant, I had this thing, and I think that I picked it up, and it's still with me, right? But I had this thing where I really did not like microwaved food. Like, you know, I could cook something and or get something to eat, and it doesn't matter what that item was. I was putting it, hey Prophet Julian, I was putting it on the stove. Nothing in me would put it. I could not. 2 minutes, 3 minutes in the microwave, that quick heat up. I couldn't take it. And then one day my mom asked me a question. She said, well, what's up with you in this stove? Why are you always to the stove? Why you always got to heat up something? And I said to her, I feel that if I heat this up on the stove, it can stay hotter longer. If I put it in the microwave, there is a temporary heat, a temporary warmth that just sits at the top of the food item. It doesn't go through. I feel that if I put it on the stove, if I, you know, turn it down low, put the dial like to really, really low, put it on one. If I heat it up that way, it will do my body better than putting something in the microwave. And I don't know who this is for, and I didn't come to preach, but I believe just like how I would put something on the stove and prefer not to put it in the microwave, that is what is happening in your life right now. That there are some things that are on the slow burner. It's on the slow burner. Hey, Amy, it's on the slow burner and it's on low. We all, you know, we have that stove where we know this burner, if I want this food to do quick, I put it on a fast burner and everybody, we eat quick. Cool. But when you put something on a slow burner and you put it on low, you are guaranteed to wait a minute. I think about, you know, cooking certain meats or putting certain meats in a baker. And I want you to think about this, right? There is a time where, you know, or let's say you have your baker to 350, right? 375, whatever your, you know, heat is. And the meat can be cooked, but it isn't ready yet. I don't know how to explain it. Let me see if I got it right. It's like, it's not tender yet. It's not dropping off the bone yet. It's edible, but it's not quite ready yet. And I don't know who this is for. And maybe you're listening via Glory FM. Maybe you're tuned in on Facebook or a worldwide listener. But you're not quite ready yet. Although done on the inside, there is still some refining. There is still some time in the oven, some time in the baker. I want you to think about that cake that you put in the oven, that pound cake, and you know, it can rise and it can be brown on the top but still dumb in the middle. Could that be your circumstance that you are not giving? Although you may have rised, although you may have, you know, have that color on the top, could it be that you just need some more time on the stove, in the baker? Okay. I want you to know that slow cooking is not inactivity. And this is where I feel that most persons go left, because we assume that once we are on the slow burner, or once we are, you know, turned down low, or the food is turned down low, it means that I am inactive. It means that God is not doing something in me. It means that my life is not, and y'all know, we all into image. My life is not shifting. I don't look like, you know, what God promised me and all of these things. But slow cooking is not inactivity. It is controlled development. It is controlled
development. And I found myself, my friend and I, we were having this conversation and we talked about this for a bit. And she was talking about, you know, being in this place of transition. And she knew that, you know, where she was could no longer sustain her. And she knew where she was going. She wasn't quite there yet. But in order for her to make certain decisions and to make certain moves, she needed a level of clarity that she could not find. And I feel that, you know, when we have this topic about slow cook, we are on the low burner, or we're on the slow burner, or we have that baker set to a low temperature, we assume that, you know, every decision requires haste. Every decision requires our immediate response. But she found herself literally taking long to make decisions. Why? Because her judgment seemed to be clouded. Now, it wasn't clouded because she didn't know where she needed to go. It wasn't clouded because she didn't know what she needed to cook, so to speak, but it was clouded because what she knew could no longer sustain where she was going. Okay. Hey, Vano, and thank you so much. And this is why, and this is, you know, it's so powerful, and I want to share it with you. This is why our thinking has to be recalibrated. I don't know if GPS still does do it, because, you know, everything is, you know, advanced in technology now. But when you would travel to the States, this is like years back, right? There would be the GPS that you'd put on the dashboard, and every time there was an update in the road, every time there was a new road being built, or anytime there was traffic or you would make a wrong turn, it would always say recalibrating. And when we talk about recalibrating your thinking, recalibrating your mindset, it means to examine your current mindset, drop the old assumptions, and adjust your perspective to match your new goal. So the heat that I cooked that previous meat on, I cannot do that with something else. In the same way, the old mindset, the old ideology, the old way of thinking, the old way of moving, although it helped you last time, it is now time to recalibrate your thinking. It means that I now adjust my mindset. I adjust my actions. I adjust everything that I'm doing, to help or aid the new goal or the new level or the new realm or the new dimension. Y'all know how y'all deep folks go. You everything that is unhelpful, everything that reduces your mobility or causes you to slow up, this is the time when you recalibrate that thinking, you lose that. And it helps you to make better decisions that suit your reality. Okay, I'm going to help you. When we talk about, you know, this recalibrated thinking, it's important that we have people around us who can, I don't want to say discern, but for lack of better word, discern that this is not me being confused. This is not me being lost, but this is really the time for me to take my time and let him cook. What is happening in your life right now? And I want you to think about it. That requires slow cook, that you are trying to do on high heat. I'll wait. What in your life right now, that book, that song, that car, that house, that new job, that you refuse to let cook? See, the difficulty with slow cook is that when you are, let's say, in the public's eye, when you are being observed by your family, when, you know, they're wondering how you're going to make it out of this, when your coworkers are looking at you, when your bosses are looking at you, when your leaders are looking at you, and you can't quite explain or really give language for what it is you are dealing with, the slow cook can be deceptive, because it can almost look like the burner is off. It can almost look like this is not going to work out for your good.
it can almost look like, my listen, it can almost look like you are failing. And this is where I believe most persons get trip up, because no one wants to look like they're failing. No one wants to look like they're not being supported. No one wants to look like, oh man, this may not work out. But you cannot take every ingredient and just throw it in the pan and throw it on high heat and expect it just to be, oh my God, wonderful. Now, mind you, some recipes call for it, but not what's happening in your life right now. Some things require intentionality. Some things require patience. And some things require you to stick with the process long enough to see the end result. Miss Amy says, how do you know when you're ready? How to communicate to leaders in ministry that you're not ready? That's a good question. And then she says, although you may look ready. Okay. The Bible says, and I'm going to give you scripture to back this up. The Bible says, by their fruit, you will know them. There is a product or an end result outside of what it looks like that you can tell if someone is ready, based on your actions, based on your temperament. And sometimes these things can be discerned. So if we're going to use the cooking concept, right, you can watch a cake in the baker, you can watch that cake rise, and you can assume, based on the first smell, particularly when you're making cake, when the first scent, the first smell, oh, that cake smell like it ready. But if you stick it, and that in itself is a powerful revelation. If you stick it with a knife or you do the toothpick, you will see, okay, this is not quite done. You know when you're ready, if you can stick and nothing comes out. What does that look like in your everyday life? When certain trials and tribulations and things come up in your life to try your faith or to test you, or, you know, certain things that God will allow, that's how you'll know when you're ready. It isn't a feeling. It is a result. It isn't an exterior or something that only shows up on the outside. Being ready is more than hair and makeup and clothes and, you know, just fine words of speaking. Being ready means that my mindset, my spirit, my actions align with where I'm going. It doesn't mean that I'm perfect, but it means that I'm not where I used to be. I'm not giving off that air of being ready, and it's brown, but on the inside is still dumb. It means that I have language for what's to come. I have an understanding. I have a revelation of what's to come. How do you communicate when you are not ready, although you may look ready? I feel like this is twofold, and I have another comment in there. I'm going to get in a few, but I feel like this is twofold. There are times that, you know, based on self-limiting beliefs, based on, you know, how we feel about ourselves, we tell ourselves that we're not ready because we don't want to be pushed, because we don't want to be challenged, because we don't want to, you know, we don't want to take on too much. We'd rather be comfortable. And then there is a level of communication that says, listen, honestly, I don't know if I'm really quite ready for this, and I can do something to an extent, but I just need some more time to be sure. And I think that it requires a level of emotional intelligence and honesty, and we're going to get into that in a few. That's going to help you navigate, listen, I am not ready. I think I saw another comment, but I think I missed that. But I hope that helps you, Amy. That's what I feel in that. So some things require patience. Some things require intentionality. And some things require you just to stick with the process long enough to see the result. The problem is we live in a culture where we're taught that everything must be done fast. Fast food, fast money, fast relationships,
fast success, fast platforms, fast answers, fast results. But some things become more valuable because it took more time. I hope I'm helping you. A good book takes time to write. A good song takes time to develop. I recall going to my producer, Sam, and listen, it's time. We need to release this now. And he was like, I hear you. I got you. But let this cook a bit. Let these lyrics age a bit. It's sort of like, you know, when people talk about wine, that the longer the wine ages, and I hope I'm saying that correctly because, you know, just point of reference. But, you know, some things need to age. We don't give things time to develop in our lives. That's why it doesn't last long. We like fast answers. We like fast platforms. We like open doors. We like, you know, all of these things. But, you know, we refuse to let God cook. All right. A healthy marriage takes time to build. We just want what we see on Instagram. We see a 60-second reel of the wedding day and we say, oh, yes, everything is perfect. Everything is fine and dandy. And this is just how my life is going to be. But, you know, it takes time to build. Amy says, let him cook. Let him cook. Financial freedom takes time. You got to cook. It takes time to build that discipline. It takes time to, you know, get that self-control where you don't, you know, buy on impulse or spend on impulse. A mature person takes time. It takes time to mature. You cannot rush what is being developed. Okay, so my first point to you today is this cook, this thing that's going on in your life, and I want you to think about how this applies to you. I'm just, you know, touching the surface areas, but I want you to think about the areas in your life that need this. And the first point is intentionality. Know what you are cooking. Without vision, the people perish. This year is almost done. You can basically say Christmas is tomorrow, and then New Year's is right after. We are almost at the end of this year, and you mean to tell me you have no clue, no idea, no vision for where you need to go? You spent all year twiddling your thumbs, hoping that a miracle would drop out the sky. And I'm not saying that God can't do it. All things are possible. I'm not saying that, you know, it cannot happen. But nothing? Okay. A slow cook doesn't happen accidentally. It requires intentionality. The word intentional means that this is done on purpose. It was planned in the same way that this show requires intentionality. It requires time. It requires, you know, being planned properly. I want you to think about that area of your life that you are not intentional in. You move at the seat of your pants. Anything blows, goes. Mm-hmm. And then you say, God, you taking long to come true for me. You say, I don't know. It requires intentionality. I am willing to give what this needs. I am deliberately giving this attention. I am deliberately pouring my resources, my time, everything that is required to get the desired outcome. And I think about, you know, certain recipes. I'm always on TikTok looking for a recipe. My husband must see a million recipes. The ones that I want to remember, I just send over to his chat, literally, right? And some recipes
require little ingredients. You can literally just need some flour, you need some milk, need some sugar. Boom. And then there are some recipes that require you. Okay, perfect example. I was cooking something the other day, but I realized that my local food store wouldn't be able to supply those ingredients. Certain ingredients you just can't find in certain food stores. So you know what I had to do? I had to go to the fresh market. You got options. You got to go to the fresh market. What am I saying? Some of the ingredients required for your next level cannot be found in your vicinity. You know something? I like when you're quiet because I could cook. I love this, right? Some of the ingredients required for your next level. The ideas you need, the creativity you need, the inspiration you need. It isn't found in your vicinity. It is not near you. It's not at the corner store. But sometimes you have to. Hi, how you doing, Davis family? I feel like I could see the picture, but I can't really tell. But how you doing? Thank you for joining the shift. And sometimes it requires you. Okay, hey, Shanique, how you doing? I assume that, but I didn't want to jump to conclusions. Hey, how you doing? That's my girl, y'all. I hope your day is going so great. Oh, man. And I'm going to cook in a minute. All right, let's go. Right? So some of the things that are required for your next level are not in your vicinity. Sometimes you have to step outside yourself. Sometimes you have to step outside your environment. Sometimes you have to step outside what you know. How can you go to Super Value looking? Okay. I know you know nothing against Super Value. God bless y'all. But some things require going to a different market, a different supermarket. And listen, I'm not talking about food. I want you to know I'm not talking about food. Some things in your life right now, that book you desire to write, that song you desire to release, that promotion that you are looking for, maybe that creative space that you want to create, or, you know, that thing that you want to take to the next level, it requires you being intentional in how you seek out the ingredients. When I go to make Chinese food, I know where I gotta go. Everything I cannot find at the corner store. In the same way, everything you cannot find in your small friend group. Everything you cannot find in your house, in your or your immediate circle, or with your family members, or the people that you feel like you know. And I know this is difficult, and I know that's a lot to take on, but could it be that you are not shifting because you refuse to go out for ingredients? What ingredients you need right now in your life that you refuse to go and seek out? And it's something when we are exposed to another way of living, another way of thinking,

want you to think about it. Anonymous text to say, oh boy, woman of God, it's tough to dee. No, for real. You want the platform, but you can't be consistent. Every day we got to convince you why God called you to this. Every day we have to say, well, now remember, hold your head up. But we want opportunity. We want platform. We want, you know, all of these things just to drop in our lap. And all of these things require intentionality. You think people who've been married for 900 years was just chilling? No, there was a level of intentionality. Yes, I said 900 years. Together forever. You think people who you see on platforms just woke up and say, oh, I just want to be wonderful today? Amy said 900 years. Yes, I said 900 years. You think people who wrote those books or things that are inspiring you, watching this TikTok, you think we just pop up and say, you know something, I'm going to be great today? And mind you, there are some days like, you know, you say, oh yeah, I'm that girl. But this slow cook isn't based on how you feel. It's based on what is required. And what is required is intentionality. And intentionality means that I have to seek out the ingredients. I have to look for solutions. You want to release a song, but you want to record it in your bathroom. Come on. Make it make sense. You know something? It's not even up to industry standard. But you say, all right, okay, don't worry about it. Some things require slow cook because the ingredients have become something together. When you slow cook, it's almost like letting meat marinate overnight. Some recipes, you cannot just season that meat and then go and cook it. You have to let that sit. So the first thing is intentionality. I want you to ask yourself, what is God producing in me in this process? What fruit is coming at the end of this process? Because sometimes we can become so consumed with how long the food is taking to cook that we fail to recognize what is actually happening inside the pot. All right. Point number two. And I promise you I'm going to help you today. So the first one is intentionality. And I want you to write these down. Hey, Nakia Clinton, how you doing? Right? What is this process producing in me? One, intentionality. Two, patience. Don't turn up the heat because you're tired of waiting. Ouch. This hurts so bad because, and I promise you I was typing this and I was really mad about it, but I have to say it. Patience. Don't turn up the heat because you are tired of waiting. You call, you email, you WhatsApp, you follow up. Here's that 9 again. 9 million times. Because you don't have patience. I spoke with my friend and, you know, she had this interview, right? And, you know, promising, great, awesome, cool. And she said, Renee, listen. I know they called me. I know. I'm excited. And, you know, so a week went by and then two weeks went by. 3 weeks went by. And she messaged me like, hey, you think I should email? You think I should call? You think I should follow up? I mean, you know, I feel like things taking long. Da, da, da, da, da. And, you know, and I'm encouraging. I'm like, you know, there are a few candidates. You're probably going through those.

the process. And you know how these systems go. They take long. You know, they move slow. Whatever. And then another week goes by. Then a month goes by. And within this month, both her and I went through this emotional roller coaster, because one day you believe, okay, this is going to happen. Then the next day it's like, oh, it's not happening. And it can cause you to turn up the heat because you are tired of waiting. It can cause you want to pull strings, call in favors. Oh, God. Call in favors because this is taking too long. But could it be that the process, or, you know, the time being long, is to develop something in you? Okay. Y'all okay? Y'all all right? Y'all all right? Oh, Dad, talk to me. Let me know. Don't turn up the heat because you are tired of waiting. And this is, thank you, Amy. This is where I believe emotional intelligence becomes, you know, so important. Emotional intelligence is the ability to recognize, understand, manage, and appropriately respond to your emotions and the emotions of others. You need emotional stability to survive that slow cook, to survive look like nothing happening. Because the slow cook, or the delay, or the time being long, will literally test your emotions. It will literally test everything that you listen. When I say she believed, you know, got amazing reviews from this thing, and, you know, was so excited, and everything was promising, and it still is promising. But she say, you know, what's up with this delay? I was

0: Oh, Jesus. Okay. So for all those on Facebook, your comments are just coming through. I humbly apologize for that. So I'm going to read them. Hey, Crystal. Hey, Tara Wanda. Hey, Kishana. Kishana said, come on, woman of God. Crystal says, oh, you locked and loaded on today. You talking to me. Mind rushing, can't think straight, can't make decisions, can't wait, can't see the next step because you're too busy trying to see the end goal. Tyra Wanda says, it gets better with time. And see, Tyra Wanda, you talking like someone who already waited before, but for someone who maybe, you know, don't know how to wait, they can't believe that it's going to get better with time. They can't believe that, you know, this thing is going to shift or work out in their favor. And, you know, this slow cook is a tough spot to be in because you have to consider, you know, maybe it's just me. You know, when you have something on slow cook, like you could do a bunch of other stuff and then you just want to look in the pot. You want to look in the pot to see, are you almost ready? Is it almost done? You want to stick the meat to see if it's soft yet. You want, you know, do all these other things. And what if God is requiring for you to keep the lid on it? And that's why I opened today's show talking about oversharing. You need to keep the lid. Y'all all right? Y'all all right? Okay. You need to keep, hey Rich, you need to keep the lid on this. It can't come through. You know something? A lot of what we call warfare, a lot of what we call the devil and Satan and his imps and all the thing fighting you is really just you fighting you, you know. You know why? Because you giving out all the information. Your monitoring spirits have no work to do because you could post it. Oh, I'm feeling so, today. And you know how Facebook go. Blah, blah, blah is feeling excited today. Blah, blah, blah is feeling sad today. Nobody needs to know. All right. Patience. Nakia Glendon say this is true. Patience. Do not turn up the heat because you're tired waiting. Listen, I can think about so many areas of my life right now where I want to turn up the heat. I want to turn up the heat because this is taking long. And then God says, no, no, no. No, don't turn up. As a matter of fact, you can turn up the heat if you want to, you know, but you will destroy what I was trying to create, what I was trying to cook, what I was trying to develop in you. So you put that rice on high heat. Next thing you know, the rice smoking all burn up. You can't even recover that rice. The rice ain't swinge. It burn. Let it burn. It burn. And that's what we're doing when we decide that, you know something, I'm not waiting any longer. I'm not going to be patient any longer. Crystal says, the pot could burn up. And then, you know what it is? It's good for nobody to eat. Nobody. You cannot eat out of that pot anymore. As a matter of fact, you may, based on how long you put it there and how you turn the heat, that pot may not even be good no more. Pot black. You know why? Because you got tired waiting. You got tired waiting to be married. You got tired waiting to have that child. You got tired waiting to develop that business. You got tired waiting on that loan. Tired waiting on that new car. All of these things. I know whatever area this applies to you, you're tired waiting. Maybe I should just go do something else. Maybe I should just go try something else. Maybe I should just stop going to school. Maybe I should take a break. And sometimes we start to burn what God meant just to make tender. We damage ourselves in the process. Low heat is still heat. And I want to let you know that that chaos that you are experiencing in your mind, in your spirit, you could feel it, where I can't really quite make the decision. I can't really quite make, you know, I can't make no move. I want to say to you, wait. Remember the initial instruction. That's the story with the older prophet and the younger. The younger prophet say, God gave me an instruction. The older prophet said, listen, God spoke to me. You got to be careful of some people when you business on slow cook, when God has you simmering, when we're letting God cook and do the work that needs the internal work that people cannot see. When God is doing that, you got to be careful of people who will try to talk you out of your process. And yes, I love you. Yes, I believe God for you, but I will not talk you out of your process. And I'm grateful for the people that are, you know, in your life that will say, listen, I know you tired. I know you don't feel like showing up. I know what they doing don't make no sense, but that's no excuse for you to turn up the heat in this process. I know you want to respond. I know you want to listen. You want to crash out. I know, but I will not allow you to sabotage the slow cook. Rich says this is good. I will not allow you to burn up what should be cooked slow. You're in that awkward period where you feel disorganized, you feel uncomfortable, you feel unstable, you feel like, you know, it's like it's chaotic. But when you start to feel like that, remember the initial instruction. Don't let no one talk you out of what God told you. Don't let no one talk you out of the initial instruction. At the beginning of this year, God gave you a word. And we talked about this on the shift before. Maybe your word was resilience. Maybe your word was patience. Maybe your word was self-control. Lord, even my mommy say, Jesus, girl, you're talking good today. Thank you, mommy. Right? You letting people talk you out of the slow cook. You letting people talk you out of your process. You know, once they see you start making little waves, a little something, they say, you done outgrow this. You supposed to be somewhere else by now. See there? Listen, they don't understand what you have in you. Mind you, you have all kind of growing to do internally, you know. But they can't see that. They only see, you know what they see? They see your potential and they feel like that's where you're at now. And mind you, I'm not saying that you're not there. I'm not saying that you're not the birthday. I'm not saying that you are the birthday. But what I am saying is people will literally cause you to sabotage. Older prophet, younger prophet, sabotage what God told you. Just because you making waves. See, the younger prophet was already demonstration. You could see God with him. God gave him a word. The word come to pass. He spoke against the king. The king try rise up against him. The king hand shrivel up and then come back out. And he said, listen, don't play with God. Boom, boom, boom. God told me not to eat, not to drink, not to go back the way I came. What is the instruction that God gave you? You can't share it with everybody. You don't have to convince everybody. Rich says, some people will tell you that you didn't hear the right voice. And that's fine. They can say whatever they want to say. You could come to me a million times and say, no, until God speaks, I am not moving. And I think what messed up the younger prophet was that he assumed the older prophet, and the older prophet was really a prophet. God truly spoke to the older prophet, but he just lied in that moment. And I feel that because we feel like, okay, this person has more experience, this person has been doing this longer, this person accomplished this before, we assume that their method applies to our life, and it is not so. So you could try to convince me I heard the wrong voice all day long, but if what I heard lines up with the word, you're not, no. Because ain't no way God could tell me, don't eat, don't drink, don't go back, and then God come to you and tell, no, the angel shows up to you and say, come to my house to eat. In the same way God told you to shut up, you talk too much, you overshare. The other day I was doing something and I needed to focus. And the Holy Ghost said, listen, this is going to happen, this is going to happen, and this is going to happen. If you want this to turn out the way I set for it, this Holy Ghost now, clear say, the way I set for it to come out, don't do this. I had, within 30 minutes, I had at least 5 opportunities to stray off, get distracted. And right when I was about to, I said, wait, the instruction. What was the initial instruction? See, in the chaos, in the uncomfortable or disorganized part of whatever's going on in your life, you have to remember the first instruction. What did God say initially? What was the original intent? What is the original plan? And it wasn't for you to go back. Amy says, yes, turning up the heat could also look like moving out of position prematurely because of the heat. Yes, you turn up the heat and you crash out on everybody. You move out of position and say, you know something? I am not doing this. The hell with y'all. Yeah, I could say that, right? Everybody go to hell. Out of position. Out of position because you can't deal with your emotions yet. You haven't mastered your emotions yet. And that's why I talked about emotional intelligence. It is the ability to understand your emotions, someone else's emotions, and act accordingly. Eddie say, please preach. Amy says, what does respecting and honoring the older prophet look like in a scenario like that? Okay, so Amy, I want you to go to the scripture. And I'm gonna say this very quickly. It's in 1 Kings 13, if I'm not mistaken, 13 or 17. Just look for it, right? Respecting the older prophet would look like what the younger prophet said to the king. He said, King, you could give me half your household. You could give me whatever you want to give me, but I still will not take it because I've been given instructions by God. Being clear doesn't mean being disrespectful. So in the same way he answered the king, it's the same way he could have answered the prophet. But because the prophet claimed to be a prophet and heard from God, he dropped his guard. So respecting and honoring the older prophet, thank you for what you believe that the Lord said to you. And I am under strict instructions from the Lord. I'm not to eat, not to drink, or to go back. Now, when the Lord gives me, and it sounds harsh, but when the Lord gives me another instruction, see, because God won't give you an instruction that contradicts his word. We look at Jesus. Take him up on the high mountain, and Satan says, listen, cast yourself down, for he will give his angels charge over thee. But who the instruction came from? That's the issue. So we're not dealing with a dumb devil. We're dealing with a devil who knows the word and can twist it. I hope that's clear, because I want to move. But I hope that that's clear, right? Eddie says, please preach. Eddie says, right. So, you know, we there is a way to, well, let me say, there's more than one way to skin a cat. In the same way he answered the king, he should have answered the prophet. And here's, you know, what I shared. Here's what really baffled me. Then God speaks to the older prophet. Rebuke him. Right? Rebuke him. I want you to read this. It's a really good story. Right? Rebukes him. And then a lion comes, kills the younger prophet, leaves his body in the road. And I think it's a lion and a donkey, if I'm not mistaken. Right? So the lion kills him. But when people observe, they see, well, the lion and the donkey are right next to this body, and these are wild animals. And God says, if I can, or if an animal can heed to my instruction, why can't you? He told, and I want you to think about God and his infinite power, speaks to a lion, tells a lion, listen, kill this person, but don't eat him. Right? A lion and a donkey right there. And the lion only does one thing. The exact thing that God instructed it to do. What am I saying? What was the initial or original instruction? Are you gonna slow cook? We have animals who can obey their owners better than we can obey God. You tell that dog to sit, they sit. You tell them not to eat, they don't eat. You tell them to go fetch, they go fetch. But, you know, we as humans, we just have the answer to everything. We just move when we want to move, how we want to move, and it's costing us. So this slow cook, and our time has come and gone just like that. This slow cook requires intentionality. It requires patience. It requires emotional intelligence. It requires you to obey. Huh. Listen, there is so much more that I can add to this, and maybe we can do a part two. But our time has come and gone, but it's not your only opportunity. I want you to know every Monday through Friday, we're locked in at 12:30. I want to remind you of this. Let God cook. Let God cook. Yes, I know the time has been long. Yes, I know you want to do what you want to do. Yes, I know you've been waiting for a very long time, but it's going to work out in your favor. Until next time, keep it locked and always loaded. This is Burn Holy Ghost by yours truly. Do enjoy the rest of your day.
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1: Without a vision, people lose direction. They're not going anywhere, that is, except in circles.
2: Dr. Tony Evans says, without a God-given vision, it's easy to mistake motion for progress.
1: Dreams may be foggy, visions are clear.
2: This is the Alternative Broadcast, featuring the timeless biblical teachings from the archives of Dr. Tony Evans. There's a good reason people who can't see aren't allowed to operate motor vehicles. But Dr. Evans says plenty of us are careening through life without realizing our spiritual vision is impaired. Let's join him as he talks about how looking at life from God's perspective can keep us headed in the right direction.
1: Today I want to talk about your calling as it relates to your vision. There is an affliction called myopia, or more popularly known as nearsightedness. The folks with this particular eye infirmity can only see what's close to them. It is unfortunate today that there is a spiritual myopia, that is a lack of long distance vision. Now, we're certainly not to worry about tomorrow, but there's nothing wrong with seeing it. Vision is what gives your calling significance and meaning. Trying to find your calling without a vision is like trying to ignite a fire with a wet match. It won't happen. Vision allows you to put feet to your calling, like glasses to a person with a myopic perspective. It allows things to be visualized and brought into focus. First of all, the concept of vision, if I could take your attention to Proverbs chapter 29, verse 18. Proverbs 29, verse 18 says, "Where there is no vision, the people are unrestrained." Where there is no vision. Some version says, "Where there is no revelation, the people cast off restraint." And that is because in the Bible, the correct concept of vision always inculcates that which comes from the Lord. Vision is never isolated from God. It is that which God allows you to see, because that is in fact to be plugged in to what he wants you to do. A vision is a clear mental picture of God's calling on your life to create a better future for others. First of all, a vision is clear. Dreams may be foggy, visions are clear. In other words, there is no lack of clarity. This is what you see, and you know what you see. A vision is always related to the future, about where you're going. You're not there yet, but it's where you're headed. And like a calling, because a vision is tightly related to a calling, where God has you going will always benefit others. If the vision is selfish, if it's only related to you, you can bank your bottom dollar, it's not from God. With a vision, you see the invisible beyond the natural eye. It's eagle-like vision. Eagles have outstanding vision. An eagle can see a little tiny bug in 6 inches of grass below because it has the ability to see beyond the norm. When God gives you a vision, he gives you eagle-like perspective. so that things you never see before all of a sudden become real clear in your mind's eye. So, what's your vision? If I were to ask you to write down your vision, what do you see? We use the word dream more than vision, but the concepts are used interchangeably. What do you see 5 years from now, 10 years from now, 20 years from now? Because if all you see is what you see now, you don't have a vision. And without a vision, people lose direction. They're not going anywhere. That is, except in circles. What then is the content of a vision? We've got the concept. What about the content? Well, let's look at a biblical illustration. The book of Nehemiah. Nehemiah helps us to see a vision. Here's a man who was given a vision by God and therefore a calling to fulfill that vision, and it was to rebuild Jerusalem. That's a pretty tall order. Now, Jerusalem had been decimated for a long, long time, a couple hundred years. Let me first show you chapter 2, verse 12. It says, "And I arose in the night, I and a few men with me. I did not tell anyone what my God was putting in my mind to do for Jerusalem." Notice the connection. My God put it in my mind to do this calling. But to do this calling, he put it in my mind. I could see it in my mental picture. Let me give you the ingredients of a vision. One, it always involves a burden. Chapter 1, verse 2, his brother Hananiah has come back. He's in Persia. Nehemiah's in Persia. And Nehemiah asks his brother a question. He says, "How are the rest of our Jewish brothers doing back in Jerusalem? How are the folks back home?" The answer from his brother Hananiah comes in chapter 1, verse 3. "And he said to me, 'The remnant there in the province who survived the captivity are in great distress and reproach, and the wall of Jerusalem is broken down and its gates are burned with fire.'" Now that may not sound like much to you, but he understood what that meant. He meant there's no civilization back home. Things are chaotic. Things are a grand mess back home. It says in verse 4, "It came about when I heard these words, I sat down and wept and mourned for days, and I was fasting and praying before the God of heaven." He felt it. Your vision, you not only see, you feel. If there's something that is on your heart you can't shake, before you go overtime trying to shake it, you better find out whether it's from God. Because you can't shake a vision. Because it's like passion to a calling. You feel it. The second thing is that when you have a burden, that burden, because it's weighing heavy on you, drives you to God. It says in verse 4 that he wept and mourned for days. So this was on his mind continually, and it drove him to God. When it's God's vision, because it's God's calling, and therefore you have God's burden, it's going to drive you, guess what? To God. So he was willing to take a risk to go before this man. Chapter 2 tells him the king one day sees that he's not looking very happy, his normal spunky self. He says, "Why is your verse 2, why is your face sad though you're not sick?" He says, "Well, I'm sad of heart." "Why are you sad of heart?" He says, "Let the king live forever. Why should not my face be sad when the city, the place where my father's tombs lie, desolate, and its gates are consumed with fire?" Then the king said to me, "What do you request?" That's what you call a God moment. "Well, now that you bring it up, O king, what I would like is a leave of absence, because I want to go back there and fix this thing. Because God, we saw in chapter 2, verse 12, has put it on my heart, not just to feel bad about it, not just to pray about it. He wants me to do something about it." Let me explain something. Your calling always involves you. It doesn't involve you telling everybody else what to do. And God has so worked it out where not only does the man give him a leave of absence to go back, but he gives him the tools to get the job done with. He said, well, look, I'll send you there. And I'll tell you what, I'll load you up with the stuff you need to get it done. And then I'll tell everybody else along the way to leave you alone, lest they incur my wrath. That leads to another thing that's part of a vision, and that is a plan. You got to have a plan, folks. God is the most planningest person in the universe. Sovereignty. God has a plan. Did you know in the mind of God, Jesus Christ was crucified before the foundation of the earth? Because it's part of a plan. All the way Jesus Christ is, he's walking on earth doing his thing. They try to get him. He says, my time has not yet come. It's not time for the plan. The Bible says, in fullness of time, Jesus was born of a woman under the law at just the right time. Because God is unfolding a plan. Spiritual people plan. It's not carnal to plan. If God has given you a vision, he expects you to develop a plan for fulfilling it. He develops a plan. Verses 11 through 20, he goes around, he surveys the situation, he goes to each gate, finds out the problem at every gate. In chapter 3, he lines up the families according to the various gates that needed to be fixed, and he unfolds a plan. One final thought, your commitment to your vision. Let me turn to another well-known story in the book of Numbers, chapter 14. Numbers, chapter 14. God had told Moses, I'm going to take you to the promised land. In fact, we'll start in chapter 13. He says, I'm going to take you to the promised land, and I'm going to send you over there, and I've got this thing laid out for you. This is the vision. You've never been there before. You've never seen it, but let me give you the vision. So my calling is for you to lead the people to the promised land. Let me describe. Let me let you see it. It's a land flowing with milk and honey. That simply is a euphemism that means this is a highly productive piece of property. You won't go hungry here. It's flowing. And I had already worked out the details for you because I got some unrighteous folk out there and I told them to dig some wells. So the wells have already been dug. I didn't got the sinners to lay it out for the saints when the saints are ready to claim it. So it's all laid out for you. I want you to see it, dream it, and now I'm calling you to lead the people to it. But I want you to get a picture of it first. That's the vision. The calling was to lead the people. He says to them in chapter 13, I want you, verse 2, send out for yourself men so that they may spy out the land of Canaan, which I am going to give to the sons of Israel. You shall send a man from each of the tribes, each one a leader among them. So you send me out 12 leaders. Because the leaders are supposed to set the pace for the people. So you send me out 12 leaders who get out there and spy out the land. Now, this spying out the land was not to discuss whether God was going to give them the land. Because he says, no, you spy out the land which I am going to give you. So the vision is a sure vision, but I want you to be involved in the process, see what you're getting into, because I want you to develop strategies for taking over the land.
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1: When they returned from spying out the land, at the end of 40 days, they proceeded to come to Moses and Aaron and to all the congregation of the sons of Israel in the wilderness of Paran at Kadesh, and they brought back word to them, and all the congregation showed them the fruit of the land. So they went back and got a little sample. We'll call this a vision sample. All right? And they said, "We went into the land where you sent us, and it certainly does flow with milk and honey, and this is the fruit. Look how big these apples are. This land is like something we've never seen before." So what God wanted them to get was a little down payment. Nevertheless, watch out for the nevertheless folk when it comes to your vision. Let them nevertheless their vision, not nevertheless your vision. All right? "Nevertheless, the people who live in the land are strong. The cities are fortified. They're large. Moreover, we saw the descendants of Anak there. Amalek is living in the land of Negev. The Hittites, Jebusites, Amorites, they're living in the hill country. Then the Canaanites are living by the sea and the side of the Jordan." In other words, we got problems. Yeah, the land is exactly what it says there, but you got to see these folk. These folk are all over the place. The Minority Report is, while what God said is true, it's not practical. It's true. The land is flowing with milk and honey, but it's not practical. Why? Because there's too much opposition. Let's listen to the Minority Report. Verse 30. "Then Caleb quieted the people before Moses and said, 'We should by all means go up and take possession of it, for we shall surely overcome it.'" Caleb said, No. God has already spoken it. We've seen it. It's time to go get it. That's the Minority Report. Now, let me tell you where Moses made a mistake, in my humble opinion. Moses made one mistake. He took a vote. You never vote on the will of God. Don't take votes on your vision if it's from God. Now, if you're not sure it's from God and you need some counseling, counselors, that's one thing. But when you know it's from God, it's not up for a vote. It's not up for a vote. "But the men," verse 31, "who had gone with him, 'We are not able to go up against the people. They are too strong for us.' So they gave out to the sons of Israel a bad report of the land, which they had spied out." Now they start lying. Making up stuff. Discouraging folk. Look, if you're going to discourage folk, go by yourself and discourage you. Don't transport it. He says in verse 33, "We saw them and we are like grasshoppers." We call this the grasshopper mentality. We're grasshoppers in our own sight. You know why? Because they weren't looking at God's vision. They were looking at their ability. That's the problem. So they got the Minority Report. One was optimistic, one was pessimistic. They saw the same land, but came to two different conclusions. But Joshua and Caleb could see what the others could not. Now let me tell you what happens when you don't accept your vision. Chapter 14, verse 29. "Your corpses shall fall in the wilderness." And guess what? For 40 years, they got to go in circles in the wilderness because they wouldn't accept the vision. Don't be 60, 70 years old and you're still walking in circles. That you accepted. You accepted the least of your ability. You accepted the lowest that you could go. You never dreamt a dream. You never saw anything bigger than you. You never saw that you could go and fly high for God because he never had the freedom to dream his dreams in your head. Joshua 14, 7 to 12. This is 40 years later. Now watch this. Caleb is now 85 years old. He's 40 years old when this happens. He's 85 in Joshua chapter 14, verses 7 through 11. Now they're in the promised land under Joshua. Caleb comes to Joshua and says, Joshua, you remember? You remember, you see, all them other boys, they didn't see it. So they all died in the wilderness. But now you and I are in the promised land. And he says, Joshua, I'm 85. I was 40 when this thing came down. But I am as strong now as I was at 40. Because even if other folk try to stop God from expressing his vision through you, he will keep you around till he get rid of them so he can still do through you what he wants to get done. He says, I am 85 years old. I'm as strong now. I have continued to follow the Lord. And then he looks over and he says, Joshua, you see that mountain over there? All that hill country over there? That's mine. You give all that to me. That's what I've been dreaming about. And that's mine. Now, notice what he said at 85. He didn't say, give me this rocking chair that I've waited so long to get. It's a long wait. When you get a vision, it'll change your priorities. Listen to me. Listen to me. You got one life. You can spend it any way you want, like a coin. But you only spend it once. Make sure you invest it, not just spend it, on something that matters. A goof off on the high school football team. He hardly practiced. He hardly worked. He hardly did anything. He was just there for the ride. It was the championship game. Everyone knew the goof off wouldn't play, but he was out there on the field and he was a halfback and he was like fourth string. The only problem is in the championship game, the first string got hurt, the second string got hurt, and the third string got hurt. All in the first quarter. So now they've only got one halfback left. It's the old goof off. They call him into the game. And the boy goes crazy. The boy is running over people, under people, around people. The coach cannot believe it. He has never seen athleticism like old goof off. What then got into the boy? The game is over. The coach comes to him after the game and said, look, I have certainly underrated you. You've been around here a long time. I do not understand what I just saw today. How were you able to do that? He said, Coach, let me explain. My daddy's blind. My daddy died yesterday. This is the first day he gets to see me play. When you know daddy is watching, it affects how you play. When you know daddy is watching, it affects how hard you go. When you know daddy is watching, it affects your determination. I'm here to submit to you as you go on in your life. Daddy's watching. You play hard because you've only got one life.
2: 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Everyone, whether they know it or not, has a calling from God. And some of us know what our calling is, but aren't entirely happy with it. Tomorrow, Dr. Evans looks at the struggle between our selfishness and our submission and reveals the rewards we can expect when we choose to follow the Lord's leading. 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
1: So this song, I was in a low, low place, but I wrote this song of worship to God. It just says, Lord, I honor your name. I give you the praise. There is none like you. And I bless your holy name.

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The way through pain and trial is prayer. But if you can't find the words, then just worship.

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No matter what we came in here carrying tonight, Jesus, we want to say, God, that you're still worthy. You're still deserving of our all. We lift our worship to you, Jesus.

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With our hearts wide open, Jesus. Pouring out our worship on you because you deserve it, Jesus. We want to tell you, God, that yours is the kingdom, the power, and the glory forever, Jesus. 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

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We change moments into memories.

0: Hi, this is Chris. Welcome to Odyssey. We're just getting ready for a time of wonder and discovery. So why don't you get the whole family together and join us for another exciting adventure in Odyssey.
1: Hiya, kids. Is everybody having fun?
2: I think I'm feeling depressed.
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4: Impressive.
1: Where's my brain?
4: I told her to be here.
2: I've got a bad feeling about this.
5: Hoganberry Falls, here we come.

0: Testing, 1, 2, this is working. Okay, it's working. Here you go.
1: The Barkley Family Chronicles, tape 1.
0: This is a tape for Stuart Reed Barkley.
2: That's you, Stuart. See Daddy with the microphone?
0: No, Stuart, don't. Keep the microphone on. Give it to Daddy. Give it here.
1: Let me. Thanks, Stu. Hey, Jimmy here telling you for all your insurance needs. You can
0: Jimmy, cut it out. This is supposed to be serious, Stuart. You're only a year old now, but maybe you'll appreciate hearing this when you're older.
1: Yeah, when you're older and looking for a cassette tape to record over, this will be the obvious choice.
0: We want to tell you a story about Pokenberry Falls.
3: It's in New England, by the way.
0: Thank you, Donna. We want to tell you about our trip there.
4: And why we went there.
0: And what happened while we were there, and, well, you'll see. The story begins...
1: Once upon a time.
0: ...when I got a mysterious postcard in the mail.
3: That's not where it started, Dad. Oh, it started after the postcard.
0: No, wait a minute.
4: She's right, George. It really started the day you graduated.
0: All right. It started at my graduation from seminary.
1: I'm so proud.
5: William Bailey. George Barkley.
1: All right, Dad. I love the row.
6: Way to go, Dad. Yeah.
4: Love you, George. Wave to Daddy, Stuart.
0: Well, afterwards, my family spared no expense and took me to Burger World for a graduation meal.
1: It was Stuart's idea. He loves Burger World.
0: Really? Is that why we always put him in a high chair and feed him Cheerios while we try to choke down those greasy burgers?
1: I don't believe it. Are you guys listening to this unappreciative...
3: The tape's still running, guys.
4: Allow me. Stuart, you used to love Burger World because it had a lot of bright colors and a man in a clown outfit.
7: Hiya, kids! Welcome to Burger World! Is everybody having fun?
8: Great time, yeah.
1: Tell me honestly, Mr. Clown, you really like wearing all that makeup, don't you?
9: It's a hobby.
7: Have fun at Burger World!
0: Nice choice. Thanks for bringing me here.
1: Oh, we just wanted you to see what kinds of job opportunities you'll have now that you graduated from seminary.
3: How are you at playing bicycle horns, Dad?
4: No, Stuart. The Cheerios go in your mouth, not in your nose.
1: Seriously, Dad, now that you've graduated, when are you going to get a real job?
0: Well, funny you should mention it, but there is a potential offer in the works.
3: What's that mean?
4: Yes, George, what does that mean? You didn't tell me about an offer.
0: Well, I wanted it to be a surprise. Tom Riley told me this morning that the pulpit committee has made a decision. They're going to recommend to the church that I be hired as the full-time pastor.
3: Oh, that's wonderful, Dad.
1: All right, Dad, regular paychecks are here again.
0: Not so fast. I mean, the church hasn't cleared it yet.
1: Yeah, sure, as if they won't.
0: Well, maybe they won't, and... maybe I'll say no if they do.
3: Well, you're kidding. Why would you say no?
0: Well, because I'd want to pray hard and long first just to make sure it's God's will.
1: Oh, that.
3: Leave it to you to take the spiritual point of view.
1: You're such a pastor.
0: Look, Tom suggested we get out of town for a few days while the church talks about it. He figured we could use some time away, all things considered.
4: Well, yes, but where? I mean, just because you graduated doesn't mean we suddenly have money.
0: True, but we could, you know...
10: Excuse me. I didn't mean to eavesdrop, but... Well, no, I did. I did mean to eavesdrop, to be honest, but maybe I could help you with that question.
0: You can? What, are you a travel agent?
10: Oh, no, sir. My name's Ellis Birch. I sent you a postcard.
0: You sent me a postcard? You know who I am?
10: Oh, I sure do. You're why I'm here. Don't think I'd come to Burger World otherwise.
1: Not even for the clown?
10: Well, it wouldn't even be an odyssey, either. I'm the one who sent you the postcard from Pokenberry Falls a couple of weeks back.
4: Pokenberry Falls. I remember.
0: Yeah, all it said was, wish you were here. I mean, we couldn't make any sense of it. You sent it?
10: I thought it might pique your interest a little.
0: Well, I thought it was a mistake.
10: Oh, no mistake, Pastor. I'm here to represent the First Church of Pokenberry Falls.
0: Oh, represent them for what?
10: Well, to be honest, I'm here to ask you to come to Pokenberry Falls to consider being our pastor.
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0: So, Ellis Birch from First Church in Pokenberry Falls asked me to come to be their pastor.
1: Did you say no? Did you say you thought he was funnier than Burger World's Mr. Clown? I don't think so.
0: Well, I thought it was worth discussing.
1: Dad, the man was wearing a hat that had fish lures stuck to the rim.
0: Well, he was a little offbeat, yes, but...
1: And what did you do with this offbeat man from Podunk Falls?
0: Well, I invited him back to the house to talk.
10: Well, anyway, we haven't had a full-time pastor for, about 2 years or so. So I've come here to ask you to consider it.
0: But why me?
10: Well, you were the last one on the list, you know.
0: What?
10: I mean, the last one to be considered because we didn't know about you. See, Alan Reynolds' second cousin, Argus, lives over in Connellsville, and I guess he happened to be in Odyssey and heard you preach, and he was real impressed. The rest is history.
0: Rest of what?
10: The story. Argus told Alan about you, and Alan told the search committee at First Church, and here I am. So let me lay my cards on the barrelhead.
0: Cards?
10: Postcards.
0: Oh.
10: See? These are pictures of Pokenberry Falls.
0: Hmm.
10: I thought you might be impressed with its beauty. We're mighty proud of how beautiful it is.
4: Oh, it does look beautiful.
0: You have mountains there.
10: Oh, New England's full of them.
3: Why are all the cars from the 1950s?
10: Oh, well, to be honest, the cards are a little old. I forgot to bring recent pictures.
1: Yeah, tell me, is the town itself black and white, or did you have it colorized too?
10: Well, we've got some local color.
0: Pokenberry Falls, New England's most popular resort near Rupert. Rupert?
10: Oh, Rupert's the closest city.
0: Oh.
10: See, Pokenberry Falls was sort of a getaway for rich folks who wanted to relax. You know, play some golf in the spring and summer, ski in the winter. The Lionel Hotel in Pokenberry Falls is world famous in New England.
1: Rich people, huh?
4: It looks charming.
0: Well, Ellis, this is all very interesting, but
10: now, I am prepared to fly the entire family to Pokenberry Falls so you can consider it firsthand.
0: On such short notice?
10: Well, you don't have to go right away unless you want to. Though I thought you said you wanted to leave town for a few days anyway. It's up to you. I can always come back for you later.
4: Come back for us?
10: Yeah, I got my own plane.
4: Oh.
1: The church has a plane? Wow.
10: Well, not the churches exactly. To be honest, it belongs to Barry Lionel. He owns the hotel, the plastic factory. He's chairman of the board of trustees for Pokenberry Falls College. And, he's also the head deacon of our church. But look, I'll leave you this packet of information about the area. It'll give you a basic history and pertinent details. Then, if it's all right, I'll check back with you later in the day. You just let me know if you want to go, and we'll go.
0: Well, thank you, Mr. Birch.
10: Ellis. The name's Ellis. Right. I'm at the Simple Six Motel out near the airport. See you.
0: No, I'll walk you out.
10: Oh, thanks.
0: So, what denomination is First Church anyway?
10: Well, that's sort of up to the pastor, really.
3: I don't understand. Why is Dad even leading him on?
4: Leading him on?
3: Well, it's not like we're serious about going to Huckleberry, whatever it is. Or even to visit.
1: Well, why not? I'd love to fly around in a rich man's jet.
3: It's a waste of time. There's no way we're gonna go, right? Right?
0: Wrong. I think we should go. In fact, I think we should go this week. You said Tuesday would be all right, right, Mary?
3: Now, wait a minute.
4: Well, Jimmy and Donna's schedules are clear. Connie said she and her mom can take care of Stuart, and the Johnsons will make sure to feed Normal. We're covered.
3: But why?
0: Well, take a look at this dossier. First Church is Pokenberry Falls' only church. Most of the town works for the hotel or the factory. There's a private college with about 1,200 students. There are 6 projected housing developments around the town. It's expected to be the next major suburb.
1: Suburb to where? Rupert?
3: But, Dad, Odyssey has all those things. Well, what's wrong with that? What's wrong with staying here with our friends at our church?
0: Well, nothing's wrong with staying here. If the church offers me the pastorship, saying yes is the obvious thing to do. And that's what makes me wonder. It's obvious. The obvious thing isn't always the right thing. You know that.
3: Yeah.
0: So I've been praying about it ever since Ellis walked out the door, and well, maybe it's from God. I don't know, but if Ellis is willing to fly us there, I'm willing to give God a chance to talk to us about it.
3: I've got a bad feeling about this.
0: Donna, you've been here your entire life. I know how you feel, but I simply can't say no. That's the easy thing to do. I believe there's more to it than what we think. I'll call his hotel now. If he doesn't mind waiting, we'll go on Tuesday.
4: Tuesday it is.
1: Well, Pokenberry Falls. Here we come.
0: Give that back, Beastie. Thank you. So we went on Tuesday.
3: So much for a rich man's plane, too.
1: Yeah, it was an old, what did you call it, Dad?
0: I think it was a 6-passenger Cessna.
1: Right, an old Cessna. You know, with a hand crank engine.
4: Stop exaggerating.
1: Well, it was no Learjet, that's for sure.
0: So is this what you do for a living, Ellis? You're a pilot?
10: Sometimes.
7: I fly planes, I drive cars, I fix engines, I do a little of everything, you know. Technically, I am an executive associate to the office of the president.
0: Meaning?
7: I'm Mr. Lionel's gopher.
0: So we got to Pokenberry Falls, oh, I guess it was...
3: 100 hours later.
0: Oh, it was not.
3: It felt like it.
0: Well, it was late that afternoon.
1: And then we dive-bombed to the runway.
0: Jimmy. We had to drop suddenly to clear the trees around the golf course. The runway was on the edge of the Lionel Hotel Resort, and we were really impressed, too. You, most of all, Jimmy.
1: Well, the place was impressive, but that was the resort. The town was a different story. You noticed that Ellis didn't drive us through town to get to his house.
0: Don't get ahead of the story.
1: All right.
0: Like Jimmy said, we went straight to Ellis's house where we met...
7: My wife, Vivian. Viv, say hello to the Barclays.
8: Oh, it's very nice to meet you folks. Thanks for coming such a long way.
0: Oh, it's our pleasure.
3: Hi.
7: And where's Amy? Amy! She's our granddaughter. Moved in with us a few years ago after her parents, our son and his wife, died in a car accident.
15: I'm so sorry.
7: Amy! Where is she, Viv?
8: Well, I told her to be here. You know how she is.
3: What do you want?
7: Oh, there you are. I want you to meet the Barclay family, remember?
3: Oh, hi. Stop the story right there.
0: Why?
3: Well, I think it's important for Stuart to understand something.
0: Oh, yeah.
1: Wait,
3: Stuart, one day when you're older, it'll make sense what happened next. But I have to tell you that Amy was absolutely gorgeous. Wasn't she?
0: Mm-hmm.
15: Beautiful.
3: Maybe the prettiest girl I've ever seen in my life. Which is why Jimmy nearly tripped over his tongue when they were introduced.
7: I did not.
3: No.
7: And this is Donna.
3: Hi.
7: And Jimmy?
1: Hi. The measures all... The pleasures...
0: Steady, son.
1: Nice to meet you.
7: Don't worry, Jimmy. Amy has that effect on boys.
1: Effect? What effect?
7: Exactly. So, Viv, what's the plan? Should I take them straight over to
8: No, Ellis. They're staying with us.
7: With us? But what about...
8: It's not quite ready. Plumbing problems.
0: Are we causing some kind of inconvenience?
7: Oh, no. We were going to let you stay at the parsonage, but, well, obviously...
0: There's a plumbing problem.
8: Oh, actually, it's the pipes.
0: The pipes?
8: They haven't finished putting them in.
3: Parsonage doesn't have indoor plumbing?
7: Oh, not since we ripped them all out to replace them. Just part of the renovation.
8: Right.
7: You'll stay with us. Plenty of pipes, plenty of water, plenty of plumbing. For all.
8: We'll put George and Mary in the guest room. Donna, you can stay in Amy's room. Jimmy, if you don't mind, we'll put you on the sleeper sofa in the family room. Okay, now, let's get your things inside so you can just freshen up.
7: Uh-huh.
8: Just right around the corner there.
0: Well, Ellis, after we get cleaned up, if you don't mind, I'd really like to wander around town a little.
7: Oh, don't you worry about that. To be honest, I've got a full itinerary worked out for you.
0: You mentioned that I'll meet your deacons.
7: Tomorrow afternoon.
0: And preach at your midweek service?
7: Tomorrow evening.
8: We were going to have you preach on Sunday morning, but figured it's the same congregation in either case.
0: Well, I was wondering.
7: And in the meantime, I'll show you everything I think you should see, just to give you an impression of the town, okay?
0: All right.
7: We'll take the entire family and...
3: Grandpa?
7: Yes, Amy?
3: Why don't you take Mr. and Mrs. Barclay and I'll show Donna and Jimmy around?
8: I think it'd be much better if the family stayed together. Don't you, Ellis?
7: Oh, probably. Thanks anyway, Amy.
0: Well, actually, Amy may be onto something. It probably would be more interesting for them if they went with her. Do you drive?
3: Uh-huh.
7: To be honest, I'm not sure that...
3: Oh, don't be like that, Grandpa. It'll be a lot more fun this way. What do you think, Donna?
16: Well, anything's okay with me.
3: Jimmy?
1: Sure, I'll go with you.
3: Then it's settled. Let's go.
17: 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We always love hearing from you.
0: So, Stuart, we got settled in at the Birches, freshened up.
3: It felt like we entered the Twilight Zone.
0: And Donna, we agreed that we liked Ellis and Vivian.
3: Yeah, but...
1: They had a giant moose head hanging in their family room, Dad. He kept smiling at me. And then Ellis showed me his model collection.
0: Models are normal.
1: Model teeth, Dad. Dentures of all shapes and sizes.
0: His father was a dentist. Look, every town has people with quirks. Even Odyssey has quirky people that an outsider might consider weird. It's what's behind the quirks I wanted to see. So, to get back to the story, Stuart, Ellis and Vivian took Mary and me around town while Amy kidnapped Jimmy and Donna. First, we drove back to the hotel, and he showed off the nicely manicured golf course and park and all the best that there was to see.
10: Well, folks, we have an Olympic-sized swimming pool and a banquet hall where big bands come from all over the world to us.
4: Impressive.
0: This is all very nice, Ellis, but, well, I was wondering if we could take a look at the town.
10: The town?
4: Mm-hmm.
0: Yeah, I want to see where the people live and shop, and please, just get us away from the tourist areas.
10: Downtown, huh?
8: Downtown, Ellis.
10: Uh-huh.
0: I realized once we got into the downtown area why Ellis was so hesitant to take us there. What were your first impressions, Mary?
4: Well, the rustic town I saw on the postcards had been replaced by a town that was pretty old and worn out.
0: The glory days of that popular resort town were long gone.
4: It's like the Lionel Hotel lived on, a castle on the edge of a wrecked village.
0: That's very poetic, Mary.
4: Thank you. I've been practicing for that line.
0: Buildings that once had department stores in them were all boarded up. One of the two theaters had closed down.
4: I saw a lot of signs for the unemployment and social service offices.
0: Poor Ellis and Viv. They did their best to explain.
10: Well, you see, to be honest, it's the darkness before the dawn for Pokenberry Falls. Lots of houses are going to be built on the outskirts of town.
8: Oh, yes.
10: 6 different developments. That means something.
8: And I know it's not much to look at on the outside, but inside the town has a lot of heart.
4: Uh-huh. Oh, I think it's very quaint.
0: Well, where are all the people?
10: Well, most are working up at the factory. Oh, and it is off-season for the tourists.
0: Really? Well, what's on season for the tourists?
10: Oh, well, that's hard to say. Our peak season is, to be honest, kind of off and on, really. No identifiable time.
0: I see. Sort of.
10: How about I show you the college?
8: Yes.
10: That's nice.
8: Mm-hmm.
0: Well, will we get to see the church?
10: Sure. It's right next to the college.
1: Meanwhile, Amy took us on her own tour in her 1973 Pinto.
3: It wasn't really a tour. She took us to her favorite hangout, the falls.
1: The actual Pokenberry Falls.
3: Here we are. I thought some of the kids might be hanging around.
15: Kids?
3: My friends from school. Sometimes they ditch and come up here.
1: So, this is Pokenberry Falls' falls?
3: Yep.
1: But I thought it would be like a waterfall. This is just a big pipe pumping water into a tub of cement.
3: That's right. I think there used to be some big waterfall here, but they got rid of it when they put in the factory. I guess that was during one of the wars. I don't know which one.
15: You're telling us that Pokenberry Falls doesn't have any falls?
3: That's what I'm telling you. See, it's a good thing I rescued you from my grandparents. They'd be trying to tell you what a great place this is to live, that the town is headed for some kind of golden age, and I think they really believe it. I don't. This place reminds me of what Pokenberry Falls really is, a big fake. A dead town with a lot of dead people. A pretty tombstone on top of a lot of graves.
15: Oh, I know it.
1: There's nothing here?
3: Nothing. Unless you're rich enough to stay at the hotel, or desperate enough to work at the factory.
15: What kind of factory is it?
3: Plastics. I think they make the shells for computers, keyboard letters, stuff like that. It's the big topic of conversation in restaurants. Will this year's letter Q have a curl on it or a straight line?
1: You're kidding.
15: I think I'm feeling depressed.
3: Just wait. Grandpa will present you all with some gold-plated keyboard letters that spell out your name.
1: So why do you stay?
3: You think I have a choice? My grandparents are the only family I have left, so until I'm legal, I'm stuck. I'll tell you one thing's for sure. On my 18th birthday, I'm out of here.
15: It must be awful to be trapped in a place you hate so much.
3: It's a nightmare. You'll find out soon enough if your dad takes the job. Come on, there's something I want you to see.
0: Let me interrupt for a minute here, because while you were cavorting up at the falls, we were driving around Pokenberry Falls College towards the church.
10: And that is the college.
0: It's small.
10: Yeah, to be honest, we like it that way. Our professors can give students more personal attention.
4: You said it's a private college?
8: Well, we like to say it's Ivy League.
10: Because we have ivy all over the place. Anyway, oh, there's the church up ahead. It's right next to the college, so chapel services can be held there. Mr. Lionel insists that the students go to chapel. He's a very big stickler about it.
0: Well, that's good. Who handles the chapel services?
10: You, if you take the job.
0: Really?
10: Didn't I mention that? Oh, dear, where's my brain? Your position includes being the chaplain for the college.
0: Interesting.
4: It's a beautiful church.
10: Let me just drive around the front.
8: Maybe we should go on, Ellis.
10: Good idea.
0: No, wait a minute. Isn't that a police car?
10: Is it? What do you know? It is. Say, let's see about some dinner.
0: Hold on. There are two police cars, and their lights are flashing. Don't you think we should make sure everything's all right?
10: No, really.
8: You better stop the car, Alice.
10: Oh. All right.
4: I think it's worth mentioning that the church really was beautiful. It was a modest-sized stone building, modeled after some European church, I guess, with large wooden doors and stained glass windows. I fell in love with it.
0: It must have been at least 200 years old, and with the old college buildings and woods in the distance behind it.
4: And the setting sun.
0: Yeah, it was gorgeous, which is what made the two police cars with their lights flashing such an odd picture. We got out, and somebody was inside the church shouting and breaking things, and Ellis kept trying to act like nothing was wrong.
10: Hiya, Bob.
16: Hello, Ellis. We've been trying to call you.
10: What's going on?
16: It's Owen. He locked himself inside, and, well, you can hear that he's pretty upset. Anything you want us to do?
10: No, thanks. I'll take care of it.
16: Okay. See you later.
10: Thanks.
18: All right, Mark. Back to the station.
0: All right. What happened? Why are they leaving?
8: It's Owen, isn't it? Oh, I knew this would happen.
10: I better go talk to him. You want to just wait in the car?
8: All right.
0: But it sounds like a maniac's loose in there. Don't you want some help? Why did you send the police away?
10: No need for them to hang around. They know Owen. He just gets angry sometimes, and since he can't get in the house, he comes here.
0: But he sounds out of control. Why don't you let the police handle it?
10: Because he's my brother.
15: This is the place. What do you think? Pretty nice, huh?
1: What is it? Some kind of hideout?
15: It used to be a utility shed. Now it's our own resort, our own getaway. I come up here sometimes with my friends when we want to pretend like we don't live in Pokenberry Falls anymore.
19: Well, do you have a lot of friends from church?
15: From church? No way. Nobody our age even goes to church.
19: Oh. Well, then who are your friends?
15: Let's see. There's Jan and Laura and Scotch.
1: Scotch?
15: That's not his real name. His real name is Kevin.
1: Oh. Is he your boyfriend?
15: No. Are you kidding? Do you really think I'd go out with anyone in this town?
1: Well, I don't know. Would you?
15: Not a chance. All they know how to do is drool at me.
19: I'm not surprised. I mean, it's kind of obvious to say, but you're beautiful.
1: Yeah. Though, I mean, you could be a model, and I don't mean a model like your grandfather's dentures or anything.
15: Yeah. Thanks. I came up here for something. Where did they hide it? Oh, here it is.
19: What's this?
15: What's it look like? You want something to drink?
1: You mean a soda or something, right?
15: I mean, like, don't be so naive.
1: Oh.
15: Here, take a hit.
1: Well, I don't really think
15: actually,
1: that...
15: Actually, Amy, we... Don't tell me you're going to be like all the other losers around here.
1: Losers? Well, I never thought of us as losers.
15: Then take the bottle. Come on, let's have a good time.
0: Hold it. We have to stop here.
4: What? Why?
0: Well, we're almost out of tape.
4: Oh.
0: Okay, Stuart, hang in there. We'll continue the story shortly.
1: Just when it was getting good.
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0: Lord, let your will be done on earth as it is in heaven. 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
1: My heart is always longed for something more. I search the stars to knock on heaven's door. 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Every wound we carry will be healed. My eyes on the sun.

know that God created you to fly? 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Chandler, remind him, Chandler, talk to him.

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1: I feel the Holy Ghost saying the storm is about over. Because all the stuff that you're in, it doesn't matter what you're going through, just as long as you know who's going with you. Can I get a witness? And every time that I'm in the storm, I have to sing a song to the Lord. Because pressure comes, and sometimes I forget, but I have to say this to the Lord sometime. Whatever you do for me, Queenie.

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1: God's getting ready to move.
0: Listen, you ought to declare this over your own life. 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
1: For I know
0: God,
1: my God,
0: He's working a miracle.

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Yeah. 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

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Oh, glorious God, we pray.

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And then I get in your word and tell the devil to swerve. Cause God, we've been kicking right this whole time.

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That in the midst of my situation, you got me.

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You know it. Dearest Father,

I've been around a lot of my heroes, but he was still the best thing in the room. The most consistent,